Ah, yes. Those sweet sounds of video game nostalgia. Thanks so much for listening to Ooh Radio on our own radio. Oh, yeah.

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2: The next song we're going to be playing is Tonight is the Night of the Vampire. There's been a... You notice that when you were a little kid, you used to go to horror movies every Friday and Saturday. Or Saturday mornings, they'd have about three or four horror movies. After Worlds Collide, when Worlds Collide and things like that, Creature with the Atom Brain. And then horror films kind of went to the horror of Dracula and things like that. They got really good, but they begin prying on your inner fears. And so this next song we're going to play, Tonight is the Night of the Vampire, pries in on your inner fears. One of the lines in it is, if it's raining and you're running, don't slip in mud, because if you do, you'll slip in blood. Tonight is the Night of the Vampire.

seminary school, there was a person there who put forth the proposition that you can petition the Lord with prayer. Petition the Lord with prayer. Petition the Lord with prayer.

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1: Don't forget, we're here for you, CSU.

0: Now let's see. Suspect, suspectant, suspend. Ah, here we are. Suspense. The condition of mental uncertainty, usually accompanied by apprehension or anxiety. Fear of something which is about to occur as... Do not keep me any longer in... Suspense.
1: For our story of suspense tonight, we invite you to enjoy The Devil in the Summer House by John Dixon Carr.

0: Somewhere along the Hudson, perhaps not far from Tarrytown, there is a modest house in its own grounds. Behind it, in the spacious garden, stands a summer house of evil memory. More than 25 years ago, a man shot himself, or at least died, in that summer house. They found Major Kenyon with a scorched bullet hole in his head and the weapon beside him. But we are in the present now. The latticed summer house has grown heavy with vines, and only the other evening, two men came into that garden at twilight, over the shaggy grass, as a storm was brewing along the Hudson. Two men, the lawyer from New York.
1: Who's there?
0: And Captain Burke of the homicide squad.
1: Easy, my friend, easy. I was just going to ask you the same thing.
2: My name is Parker. I'm an attorney. You're not Captain Burke.
1: Yeah, the very same and no other. I thought I recognized you, Mr. Parker. Must be something important to bring you so far from New York at this time of night.
2: I was in Tarrytown anyway. I thought there'd be a housekeeper here. But I don't see any lights.
1: You've got business here?
2: Yes, in a way. Have you?
1: I don't know. I'll tell you better after you tell me what brought you to a place that no one has lived in for 10 years.
2: Tell me, Captain. Did you ever get an anonymous letter from a dead man? Did you?
1: No, I can't say I did. The letter's anonymous. How do you know the man's dead?
2: Because they're all dead. Every last one of them. Dead and under the ground, where they can't be hurt any longer. Look. There's the summer house where Jerry Kenyon used to work. There are the windows of the library and the dining room. Looking toward it. Confound this lightning.
1: Makes the windows blaze, don't it?
2: Jerry Kenyon hadn't a care in the world. Yet he shot himself. I'll show you the letter.
1: Now, look, Mr. Parker, I couldn't read anything in this light. But if we can get inside the house...
2: Certainly we can get into the house. I was the family attorney. I've got the keys. Why should a dead person send me a letter?

0: No lights working, eh? But you got a flashlight, I see. Came here prepared for anything, eh?
1: This is the library. There were always candles on the mantel. Yes, there they are. Have you a match, Captain?
0: Yes, I'll light them.
1: That's better. Same old heavy furniture. Same old thick carpet. Same old globe map.
0: Now, Mr. Parker, this letter that you were talking about.
1: Yeah. Read it.
0: Hey, wait a minute. This thing is dated November 2nd, 1918.
1: That's right, and be careful of that paper. You see how old it is? But it was mailed yesterday.
0: From where?
1: I don't remember. I didn't keep the envelope. Read it.
0: Dear Joe.
1: In case you didn't know it, I'm Joe.
0: Dear Joe, if you want to know how Major Kenyon really died...
1: But we know how he died. It was suicide.
0: Are you sure it was? Whoever wrote this letter doesn't seem to think so. If you want to know how Major Kenyon really died, look in the third drawer of the desk in the library. Press hard at the back of the drawer. Yours very truly. That's not signed.
1: That's right.
0: Now, you're sure you don't know who wrote that letter?
1: This is the first time I've been back in this room, Captain. It was almost a home to me once. There's the chair where Isabel sat on the afternoon it happened. Isabel was Jerry Kenyon's wife, beautiful woman. There's the door that the maid let me in by that afternoon. You know, Captain, seems to me they're all here tonight.
0: Who?
1: We stand beneath the sounding rafter, and the walls around us are bare as they echo our peals of laughter. It seems that the dead are there.
0: Yet we stand to our glasses steady.
1: You know it?
0: I was in my school reader. How does the rest of it go?
1: Yet we stand to our glasses steady and drink to our comrades' eyes. Here's a glass to the dead already. Hurrah for the next that dies. Excuse me, Captain. I don't know what's come over me talking that way. I was very fond of these people.
0: Are you going to look in the desk drawer?
1: This is a lot of nonsense.
0: Then why are you here, Mr. Parker?
1: Jerry Kenyon was always a happy man. At least that's what I always thought. Big, boisterous fellow.
0: Yeah?
1: He had a good position with Vitatone. You know, the phonograph company.
0: Yeah, sure, I know.
1: But he'd just been made a major in the army. 1917. There was a war on then, too, if you remember.
0: I remember. To make the world safe for democracy.
1: Old days. Old heartaches. Old memories. I remember that blazing hot day in August when all the windows were up. I remember this room. And Isabel, that was Jerry's wife, sitting in that chair, knitting. I remember...

0: yes, Kitty. What is it?
1: There's a man to see you, Miss Kenyon. He says his name's Parker.
0: Yes, I'm expecting him. Show him in, please.
1: All right, ma'am. Shall I take your knitting and your knitting bag?
0: Why should you take my knitting?
1: I don't know, Miss Kenyon. I just wondered. You can come in now.
2: Thank you.
0: Hello, Joe.
2: Hello, Isabel. You sent for me?
0: Joe, I must apologize for Kitty. Servants are getting to be a problem nowadays.
2: She looks pretty enough to get along.
0: Oh, Kitty's got large ideas. She wants to go on the stage, if you please, and do imitations, like Miss Draper. She only knew how hard it was acting all your life.
2: Isabel, you've been crying.
0: I have not. At least...
2: Is that why you sent for me?
0: I've missed you. You haven't been here in over a week, Joe.
2: I had an idea Jerry was getting a little tired of having me around this house.
0: Oh, no, Joe. Why, Jerry...
2: Yes, what about Jerry?
0: I wish I knew, Joe. That's why I wanted you here.
2: Where is he, by the way? I want to say goodbye to him before he leaves.
0: He's probably out in the summer house where he works with all those papers. He's got a lot of work to catch up with. He's going overseas tomorrow.
2: Yes, I know.
0: He's out there. He's been out there all day. His last day here, and I've been alone.
2: That sounded like a shot.
0: Yes, it was a shot, Joe.
2: In the house.
0: Dear.
2: Doesn't seem to worry you.
0: It's only Paul, Jerry's brother, Paul.
2: Oh, thought you'd gotten him off your hands for good.
0: Jerry asked him out. He got here 2 nights ago.
2: That doesn't make it any easier for you, does it?
0: No, I don't mind. Jerry's fixed him up with a pistol range in the cellar. Paul's a terribly bad shot. Not like the rest of us. You don't seem to like it, Joe. Shall I have Kitty go down and tell him?
2: No, it's terrible. As long as he keeps away.
0: Poor Joe.
2: But, about Jerry, who is it this time?
0: Joe, Jerry's been home 5 days on leave from camp. Well, never mind what camp. But he spent 4 evenings of those five with that Fisk woman.
2: Diane Fisk? The redhead with all the money?
0: Oh, she got money?
2: Well.
0: She must have some attraction then. Please understand me, Joe. It's not that I'm jealous any longer. It's just
2: no,
0: that...
2: No, of course not.
0: Jerry goes his way and I go mine. I may not be without admirers myself if it comes to that.
2: You've no idea how true that is, Isabel.
0: No, I was thinking about Jerry. He may not always be lucky. He may meet some girl who's not as broad-minded as I am. And then when he gives her the go-by... Paul must be getting really furious down in that cellar. He's not hitting anything.
2: He must be using a lot of ammunition.
0: Now, your trouble, Joe, is that you're too much of a gentleman. And if you really want to see Jerry, there he is now.
2: Where?
0: Just standing in the door of the summer house. Look out the window.
2: And finally, bright out there.
0: Doesn't he look noble in his new uniform? Sam Brown belt and revolver and everything. Look how he turns around and waves his cap at us. Like a real soldier.
2: Real soldiers don't exactly wave their caps, do they?
0: He does. Jerry! Jerry!
3: Hello there!
0: Jerry, Joe Parker's here.
3: Who?
0: Joe Parker. He wants to see you.
3: Well, give him a drink or something. I'll be up in a minute.
0: Into the summer house again. Not a care in the world, Henry.
2: Now, listen, Isabel, you've got to slow down. You'll be crying again in a minute. Come on over here and sit down.
0: The light hurts my eyes, that's all.
2: Well, then we'll just pull these blinds. We'll still be able to see it. There, how's that?
0: It's better, thanks.
2: Now, can I get you anything?
0: Oh, no, you heard the great white chief's orders. I'm to get you something. What'll you have, Joe? A highball?
2: Don't bother with that.
0: Oh, it's no bother. Everything's out in the dining room here. The ice man didn't deliver today of all days, so I'm afraid I can't give you any ice. I read in the paper yesterday that we're likely to have automatic ice boxes any day now. Things that freeze ice by electricity or something. Do you believe that, Joe?
2: I doubt it. Listen, Isabel.
0: Here you are. It's not cold at all. It's the best I could do.
2: Thanks very much. What I wanted to say was, couldn't you get that brother of yours to give up practicing now? Hasn't he done his good deed for the day?
0: Yes, maybe he has. I'll ring for Kitty.
1: You don't have to call me, Miss Kenyon. I'm here.
0: Oh, yes, Kitty. What is it?
1: It's only to tell you there's another visitor. This time it's a woman.
0: Lady Kitty. Call her a lady, please.
1: Well, maybe. She says her name's Diane Fisk.
2: Diane Fisk, that's Jerry.
1: Kitty, tell the lady I'm not in.
4: Lady? She's a fine lady.
1: I don't want to intrude, my dear. I don't want to intrude.
4: Anyway, it's too late, Miss Kenyon. She's coming down the hall now.
5: My dear Mrs. Kenyon.
1: How do you do, Diane? This is a friend of ours, Miss Fisk, Mr. Parker.
2: How do you do?
5: Now, I don't want to intrude, really. I don't. I wouldn't have intruded for worlds, especially on a day like this. Isn't it awful? But your husband simply insisted, my dear Mrs. Kenyon. He simply wouldn't take no for an answer.
1: I'm sure he wouldn't.
5: Do you know what he's brought from his office as a surprise?
1: No.
5: A phonograph recording machine. He's going to let us use it.
1: So that we can all hear ourselves talk twice. How nice. Kenyon's name, can't somebody stop that firing?
2: Don't fly off the handle. Take it easy now.
1: Kitty.
4: Yes, ma'am.
1: Would you please go down the cellar and tell Mr. Kenyon's brother he's driving us all crazy. Tell him to stop.
4: Yes, ma'am.
5: My dear Mrs. Kenyon, I do hope I haven't offended you in any way. I know I'm a silly little chatterbox. They say people who have red hair often are. Because at your age, you must find the heat very trying.
2: Don't you think we'd all better sit down?
4: I was
2: very much interested in what Miss Fisk said about our phonograph recording machine. Mrs. Kenyon was just talking about a machine to make ice.
5: Yes, yes. Isn't science wonderful? But I do think it was mean of Major Kenyon to invite me out here and then go and fall asleep in the summer house.
1: Did you say fall asleep?
5: Yes, of course.
2: How did you know?
5: Well, I came up the back way and I saw him in the summer house with his head forward on the table, taking a nice little snooze.
2: That's very queer.
5: Of course, you couldn't see much except in the bright light of the door, but I think I saw him there. I didn't disturb him, naturally.
1: But I think I'd better disturb him.
5: Oh, now, please, don't trouble on my account.
1: The fact is, my dear, I don't altogether trust myself in this room. A woman of my age has to conserve her strength, you know. So if you'll just excuse me.
5: Well, of course, if you... Oh, dear, I just can't think what I'm always saying, because I have the best intentions in the world, Mr. Barker, but...
2: Parker.
5: Oh, yes, Parker, but I do somehow manage to offend people being so dependent and everything. Except the men, of course. I couldn't offend you, Mr. Barker, a Parker. Now, could I?
2: Madam, I'm not sure.
5: Well, of course, the person I really came to see was Paul, Mr. Kenyon's brother. He's a little young, of course, but he's joining up next month, and I think we should all do our bit, don't you? He has such a pleasant personality. I think he likes me. Why, if he walked in at that door this minute...
6: Now, how am I ever going to get any place? Someone's always interrupting my revolver practice just when I'm getting to the point where I can... Oh.
5: Why, Paul.
6: Good Lord, are you here again?
5: You're a very untidy object, Paul.
6: Well, that's pretty untidy in the cellar. And dirty. I've got cockroaches on me, so keep away.
2: Did you have a good day shooting?
6: Swell. One of the best.
2: Hit the target?
6: On the only shot that mattered, I hit the target dead center. That sounded like Isabel.
2: I think it was Isabel.
6: Why have you got those blinds down? Get them up. What is it? What's wrong with you? What are you looking at through that window?

0: That was 25 years ago, Captain Burke. We found Jerry Kenyon lying across the table in the summer house. He'd shot himself through the head with his own revolver in the holster. It was lying on the floor beside him.
1: Sheriff's all right. I see.
0: When Isabel found him, he'd been dead about half an hour.
1: The doctors proved that, did they?
0: Yes, that shot had been fired against his head. The front of his uniform cap was powder burned where the bullet entered.
1: There's no doubt about that.
0: None at all. We never noticed the real shot because...
1: Because that young lad was shooting off guns like a maniac in the cellar.
0: Precisely. Now they're all dead. By accident, illness, they're all gone. Isabel Kenyon died less than a year afterwards. I think she died just because she was so fond of Jerry. I suppose you've guessed my little secret.
1: Oh, I think I can sort of read between the lines. You were in love with Isabel Kenyon, weren't you?
0: Yes.
1: Well, these things happen.
0: I never let her see it, you understand?
1: Women know, pretty generally.
0: So, they're gone, the youngest of them. And I'm left alone with old tunes, old ghosts, wondering why the fellow ever killed himself. Why? Why? And this morning, out of a clear sky, I get a letter saying, if you want to know how Major Kenyon really died, look in the third drawer of the desk in the library. But I tell you, we know how he died.
1: Well, aren't you going to do it?
0: Naturally. I've got a key somewhere here that fits the drawer.
1: Now, listen, Mr. Parker. In my father's country, in Ireland, they got a saying that when a man's going to commit suicide...
0: I thought of doing that too once.
1: Then the devil comes in and takes him by the hand and talks to him. They say you can see the devil as plain as I see you just before you pull the trigger.
0: The devil must have been in the summer house that afternoon, then.
1: Oh, no, he wasn't.
0: What do you mean?
1: Major Kenyon didn't kill himself. He was murdered.
0: My dear Captain Burke, the police covered all that at the time. Everybody had an alibi.
1: They did they?
0: Well, think of what I've told you. Isabel and I were together all the time. Paul, her brother, was shooting off guns in the cellar.
1: Yeah.
0: Diane Fisk?
1: Yeah, what about her?
0: Her chauffeur who drove her there swore he saw her walk straight up to the place. She passed the summer house, but didn't stop there.
1: Well, that checks.
0: Even Kitty the maid could prove she'd never stirred out of the house until just a minute or so before Isabel went herself.
1: Oh, and why did the maid have to leave the house at all?
0: She was taking Jerry the black coffee he drank every afternoon. He'd already been dead half an hour then. And that, my dear Captain, disposes of everybody.
1: Well, now listen, Mr. Parker. You're a good guy, and I'm not going to hold out on you any longer. You see, I say Major Kenyon was murdered because I know he was murdered.
0: By an outsider?
1: By one of the people in the house.
0: That's impossible.
1: Is it? Well, why don't you open that desk drawer and see? What time is it?
0: It's 7:45.
1: 7:45? And I haven't got much time.
0: For what?
1: Holy St. Patrick, will you open that drawer?
0: If it's waited 25 years, my friend, it can wait a minute more. I've got the key somewhere in this bunch of keys. Everything the same. Paul never altered what he inherited. Same old desk, same old phonograph, same old... I think this is the key. Yeah, it opens. There's nothing here except one or two old newspapers. Everything very dirty.
1: The letter says to press hard at the back. Have you tried that?
0: Doesn't seem to. Yes, by George, it does work.
1: Well?
0: There seems to be a movable back on a hinge.
1: Well, what's inside?
0: Some sort of flat brown paper parcel sealed with wax and about as dirty as it can get.
1: Open it, man, open it.
0: I'm going to. It's a phonograph record. There's a plain white label, something on it written in pencil. I don't see too well nowadays without my glasses.
1: Here, give it to me. I'll read it to you.
0: Go on.
1: A record of how I killed Jerry Kenyon. Say, don't you get it, Mr. Parker? This is the real goods. The murderer's going to tell us his own story 25 years later.
0: Be careful. Whatever you do, don't drop it.
1: You seem to be interested enough now.
0: I don't say I'm not interested. I say I can't believe it.
1: You know, when you were talking about the dead coming back and that kind of thing, you sure started giving me goose pimples. But that's just what it is, a dead person. Now, there's the phonograph. Put that record on. Let's hear what the ghost says.
0: Any of them could have made the record, of course. The apparatus was all here.
1: Don't just stand there by the phonograph. Won't it work?
0: Yes, it works.
1: Is it wound up?
0: Yes, it's wound up. Here goes.
1: Now, look, Mr. Parker. Whose voice do you think it's going to be?
0: I don't know.
1: Now, I want to warn you. The voice you're going to hear from there...
0: Please. Be quiet. Listen. I've started it up. Well? Speak up. Who killed Jerry Kenyon?
2: I killed him, Joe, dear.
0: Isabel.
2: I'm sorry about it, Joe. But I had to have you for an alibi. And you were so terribly easy to fool.
1: It's only a phonograph record, man. Don't look at it as if it was alive.
2: You said you and I were always together, Joe. But that wasn't quite true. I left you to go into the dining room and mix a highball, remember?
0: Yes.
2: And I was carrying my big knitting bag. Remember that, too? And there was something else in it besides knitting. I'm an awfully good revolver shot, Joe. I told you we were all good except Paul. And the back windows of the dining room faced the same way as the back windows of the library.
0: Thank you, Isabel. Thank you.
2: Jerry was in the summer house. I made a sign to him from the window, and he came to the door there. In bright sunlight. 50 feet away.
0: True again, Isabel. True
2: Joe,
0: again.
2: Don't you know what August heat is in a wooden summer house? Didn't anybody see that no man would be wearing a cap inside on a day like that? Jerry had taken his cap off before he went into the summer house. We saw him do it. He was bareheaded when he came to the door. So I lifted the revolver and shot him through the head. Then I dropped the gun back in my knitting bag and went back into the library with your drink.
0: Isabel.
1: Don't talk back to the thing, man. You'll drive me screwy.
2: There was something else in my knitting bag, too. I had to use it. It was a duplicate of Jerry's army cap with a powder-burned hole already fired through it in the place I wanted.
0: Very clever of you, Isabel. So I've been the goat for 25 years.
2: I waited for some time and then slipped out to find the body. I fitted a new cap over Jerry's head in place where it ought to go. I put the old cap in my knitting bag. I took his revolver out of the holster and kept it. The gun that I'd used, I dropped on the floor beside him. So I proved it was suicide. You see?
0: You proved it to me.
2: Joe, listen, I'm very sick. They tell me I'm going to die.
0: You are dead.
2: Joe, I'm afraid. I'm going out in the dark, and I don't know what's there.
0: Don't go away, Isabel. Come
2: Joe.
0: On. Just for a minute.
1: Okay, I've had just about enough of this.
2: Joe, I want you to tell everybody about it. I want you to tell them how a poor, crazy woman couldn't stand that man any longer, and how...
1: There. It's cut off, and it's going to stay cut off.
0: Thank you. I've heard about enough, too. But you can't arrest her now, my friend. You can't arrest her now.
1: After hearing that, I'm not going to arrest anybody.
0: Tell me, Captain. Did you know what was on the record?
1: No. That's why I had to hear it. I knew about it, but I wasn't sure what it had to say. But so help me, I never guessed how hard it would hit you. Man. Don't you get it even yet?
0: Yes, I get it.
1: Oh, no, you don't. You don't see anything. That was how the fake suicide was managed, yes. That's just how it was all done, bar one or two little things. Only...
0: Only what?
1: Only it wasn't Isabel Kenyon who committed the murder.
0: Did I hear you correctly?
1: You did?
0: This is another one of your little jokes, I imagine. Can't you let me alone? Have you some kind of personal spite against me? What did I...
1: Hold it. You're going to hear the real truth now if I have to hold you down in that chair. I know Mrs. Kenyon didn't kill her husband because I've just come from talking to the real murderer up the river.
0: But they're all dead.
1: Oh, no, they're not. And I haven't got much time either. That clock's just going to strike eight.
0: What's the time got to do
1: with
0: it?
1: Good deal if you'll follow me. Mrs. Kenyon died less than a year after her husband, didn't she?
0: Yes.
1: But it wasn't Mrs. Kenyon's voice you just heard in that record.
0: What?
1: I'm telling you, the real murderer hated her. Hated her like poison and wanted her blamed for the crime. When Mrs. Kenyon died, the real murderer wrote a letter.
0: Well?
1: But she never mailed that letter. She made a lying record of Isabel Kenyon's voice as evidence. Now you figure it out for yourself. Who was pretty enough to take Major Kenyon's eye and strike back like fury when she got thrown over? Who wanted to go on the stage and do impersonations?
0: Kitty, the maid.
1: Ah, you're talking sense.
0: She shot Jerry from the dining room window.
1: When she couldn't borrow Mrs. Kenyon's knitting bag, she went out to the summer house with a gun and the fake cap wrapped in a napkin on a coffee tray.
0: She did go out, I remember.
1: Actually, she got there before Mrs. Kenyon did. But the summer house was dark inside and Mrs. Kenyon never noticed her. The next day, Kitty wrote that letter, but she couldn't bring herself to send it. So she kept that letter till the day before yesterday. Then one of the boys at Sing Sing...
0: Wait a minute.
1: Thinking he was doing her a kind action, put a stamp on it and mailed it.
0: Did you say Sing Sing?
1: Yes. They're electrocuting her tonight for the murder of an Italian down at Collier's Hook. I found out about the record, all right. But the one thing I wasn't sure of was that she had done the job alone. Now, frankly, the way you acted, I thought that you might have been in on it, too. Well, that's why I had to hear it through. And it was anything but a joke. And now, here it goes to blazes forever. Eight o'clock. Now, she's dead.

0: And so ends The Devil in the Summer House. Tonight's story of suspense. The part of Mr. Parker was played by Martin Gable. Again next Tuesday at 9:30 p.m. Eastern Wartime, a story dedicated to the thrill of the nighttime, the hushed voice and the prowling step. Another adventure in suspense. William Spear, the producer, John Dietz, the director, and John Dixon Carr, the author, are collaborators on Suspense.
1: This is the Columbia Broadcasting System.

with his faithful Dallas Cato, Britt Reed, daring young publisher, matches wits with the underworld, risking his life that criminals and racketeers within the law may feel its weight by the sting of the Green Hornet. Ride with Britt Reed as he races toward another thrilling adventure. The Green Hornet strikes again.

0: The whistle in the great factory had blasted out. The mob, wandering aimlessly outside the fence, slowly drifted away. Two reporters from the Daily Sentinel looked at each other and nodded gravely.
1: Strike.
2: Yes, Lowry?
3: Sure is.
2: It's a strike.
4: Okay, expert. Hop back to the Sentinel and give it to the city desk. I'll stick around.
3: Hey, wait a minute now. Suppose I stick around and you take the news back to the paper. How about that?
4: Now, listen, ex-flat, but I'm staying.
3: Super snakes, Lowry.
4: Besides, you can talk to the boss better than I can.
3: Huh?
4: Sure, he'll want an eyewitness account of this. It's important. Maybe you'll get a byline, expert.
3: Byline. Hey, what for you handed me the brownie? This one is Ed Lowry handed someone else a chance to get a story.
4: Oh, help me, expert. I'm on the level.
3: Yeah, like a roller coaster.
4: Okay, then. You cover the street here. I'll go to the center.
3: Oh, not so fast. I'll go.
4: Never mind.
3: I'll go. Holy crow, no matter what I do, I'll still be suspecting I've done the wrong thing. So I'll go. Be seeing you at the center.
4: Yeah, sure.
1: Not for a while yet. I'm always too smart for you, Mr. Exford.
5: Right.
1: Those strikers look like they mean business.
5: Right.
1: But the one guy I want to see is right on this corner.
5: Right.
1: Yeah.
4: Oh, it's okay. I'm a reporter. Here's my press card.
1: Where I am.
4: Oh, now, wait a minute. Well, I'm from the Daily Sentinel. This strike is just a story to me. All we do is report the news. You make it, we report it. Strictly neutral, see?
5: Yes, Carter, ain't
4: you? It pays. Now, how about the lowdown? What's the strike about? Who's after what and what's going to happen to who? What's your name?
5: Carson. I mean Crabtree.
4: Crabtree? All right, just hold that.
5: Hey, wait a minute.
4: What's the matter? Didn't you ever see a camera before? We use you as human interest right on tape.
5: Oh, no, you don't. No pictures.
1: I figured you'd do that, pal.
4: So you think you're fooling me, do you? The first name is the right one. Your name's Carson, the way you said it first.
5: Crab
4: Carson, I've seen you at a dozen strikes before this one. You're a professional striker. For all I know, a professional crook.
5: Why, you...
4: Yeah, you rise like a trout. That's why you didn't want your picture in the papers, huh? You're on the police wanted list someplace.
5: You reporters get around a lot, don't you?
4: Not to spot a phony when we see one. Now, there's more to this than just a strike. What's your racket? Who are you working for? Come on, give me something for the Sentinel.

0: Without looking up, I can tell that's expert.
1: Granny Casey, how can you tell for sure?
2: Lowry slams the door, too.
0: Long years of practice, expert. He slams it, but it's a different slam.
2: Okay. Casey, I got to see Reed. He's inside.
3: If you please, Mr. Axford, I too wish to see Mr. Britt.
2: Well, Cato, something's next. I didn't see you. What are you doing down at the Daily Sentinel? You ought to be back at the apartment cooking dinner for Reed.
3: Mr. Britt, send for me.
2: Well, you'll just have to wait till I get through. I've got important news about the strike at the Beavers plant.
0: Maybe
2: and
0: Mr.
2: I want...
0: Reed ought to decide that. I'll tell him you're here, Axford. Oh, well, here he is now.
4: Miss Carey's got me a copy of yesterday's Sentinel.
0: Yes, sir.
2: One side, Cato. Reed, I got important news. The strike started.
4: I know.
2: I just give it to Gennigan on the city desk at... What did you say?
4: I know about it.
2: Either I'm hearing wrong or you're talking wrong. I just brung the news.
4: I already have it, actually.
2: But golly, how?
4: Yeah, we're just talking to Faraday on the phone.
2: Faraday?
4: Was Lowry with you, Axford?
2: He stayed to do some more reporting, Reed.
4: Have him come in when he shows up, Miss Case. All right, Cato, come in.
5: Yes, sir.
2: But Reed, I... Holy crow, who is Faraday? How could he know about the strike?
4: Well, he ought to, actually. He's the federal conciliator in charge of it.
0: Cheer up, Axford. You came in second.
4: All right, Cato, what'd you find out?
3: There is a man named Sluter, Mr. Bray.
4: Sluter, yeah. He's running a strike racket, using his hoodlums to stir up unrest in various industries and then stepping in to stop those same strikes his own way.
3: That is so, Mr. Bray.
4: But the Sentinel's reporters would dug up that stuff, Cato. What else have you got?
3: I regret that is all, Mr. Bray.
4: You've been trailing Sluter for a week and that's all?
3: I regret that is so, Mr. Bray. I even used Green Hornet's car, but Mr. Sluter, very slippery.
4: Oh, the snake. Cato, there's someone behind Sluter. He's not the brain.
3: Yes, sir.
4: Super criminal. Mr. X.
3: Are you certain there is such a character, Mr. Blake?
4: I'm certain. I'll show you something, Cato. Recall that bank robbery 2 weeks ago?
3: Yes.
4: The crooks were caught. The Sentinel scored a scoop on that yarn.
3: Yes, but...
4: In fact, reporters from the Sentinel broke that arrest, made it possible.
3: I see.
4: Now, look at this note, Cato. It came to me right after that front page story.
3: Mr. Blake, that is threat.
4: Yes, Cato, a threat. The Sentinel got too close to the top man, and he didn't like it. He says, stay away from me or you'll push up daisies. Signed, Mr. X.
3: Mr. X?
4: Looks like the Green Hornet's got a rival, Cato. A rival? Yes, Miss Case?
6: Mr. Reed, there's a phone call for you. A man. He won't give his name. Shall I brush him off?
4: Well, no, Miss Case. I'll take it.
6: Yes, sir. It's on line 4.
4: Thank you. Hello?
7: Is this the big shot?
4: This is Britt Reed talking. Whom did you want?
7: Sentinel's got a reporter named Lowry.
4: Well, yes, we have.
7: Well, you won't have long. We're going to take care of him.
4: What? Who is this?
7: You've seen your reporter for the last time, Mr. Reed. This is Mr. X. Goodbye.
4: Hello.
3: Cato. He hang up, Mr. Britt?
4: Yes. It was Mr. X, and he says I won't see Lowry again. Cato, I mentioned that the Green Hornet had a rival. Well, the Hornet's going after that rival, starting right now.
2: No, Reed. There ain't no news of Lowry. I've been over to the Beavers plant. There ain't hide nor hair of him.
4: What about the Sentinel?
2: I'm going back there now, Reed. Gunnigan says there ain't nothing new, no place.
4: Police are on it?
2: Ever since you got that phone call this afternoon. Golly, I wish I hadn't let Lowry talk me into leaving. I could have stopped them hoodlums.
4: What hoodlums?
2: Why, that Mr. X gang.
4: Sure, and just who is Mr. X?
2: Reed, I got a theory about that. Just between you and me and Sergeant Moran, I think Mr. X is nobody but the Green Hornet.
4: What?
2: Why not? Ain't they both mysteries? Nobody knows who they are, so why can't they be in the same guy?
4: Axford, if you don't... Never mind.
2: You don't think my theory's so hot, huh?
4: All I want is to get Lowry back.
2: Maybe Lowry ain't alive no more, Reed. Maybe...
4: With that, he's alive, he's got to be. Now move, on your way.
2: Okay, Reed. If I hear anything, I'll phone you at the apartment here.
4: No, I'll phone the Sentinel. You're a reporter.
2: Well, if you say so. Good night, Reed. It won't help us none to worry.
4: Cato.
3: Mr. Axford is gone, Mr. Blake.
4: Just left. Everything's ready?
3: Yes, sir. Here's your Hornet mask and the gas weapon. I checked Black Beauty, sir. All that is designed.
4: Okay. Open the secret panel. We're going out.
8: Whit Reed and Cato stepped through the secret panel. Then along a narrow passage built within the wall of the apartment house itself. A passage that led directly to the adjoining building. Seen from the street, this building was deserted-looking, abandoned. No one would have guessed that it concealed the sleek, super-powered Black Beauty, high-powered car of the Green Hornet. Take the wheel.
3: Yes. Where should I drive to?
4: We haven't a single thing to go on, Cato. All we know is the voice that spoke to me on the telephone.
3: That was Mr. X.
4: He said it was Mr. X. But we won't know till we locate him.
3: How can we locate him, sir?
4: Cato.
3: You think of something?
4: Let's strike. Who's the head of the strikers?
3: He is a man named Gerber, Mr. Blake.
4: Gerber, that's it?
3: But I do not understand. Gerber cannot be a racket man. He is honest.
4: Yes, he's honest, Cato. But if anyone knows where the racketeers are muscling in, he will. And he's going to tell the Green Hornet. Let's go.

0: Which way now, Mr. Blitz?
1: Left at the next corner, Cato.
0: The lights turn red.
1: You can make it before that. Cut past that trolley car. We're moving so fast that police will not have a chance to know this is the Black Beauty.
2: Like a glittering black comet in the darkness, the car of the Green Hornet whipped through the city streets. So fast was it, and yet so easily did it handle that the Black Beauty could make twice the speed of ordinary cars with more safety.
1: Into that alley and across.
0: I understand, Mr. Blitz.

0: just a second. For you, Ralph.
1: Who is it?
0: It's a man named Atterford from the Daily Sentinel.
1: I'm not in.
0: But he's a reporter, Ralph.
1: I'm not in.
0: Oh, he's called so many times. All the papers have called. You can't put them off forever.
1: But I... Well, tell him call back in 5 minutes.
0: All right. Hello? Call back in 5 minutes. Yes, he'll be here. Yes. Ralph, you've got to make up your mind. Look what happened to that man, Lowry.
1: He's still missing.
0: What are you going to do about it?
1: What am I going to do about it? Mary, you make it sound as if I'm a crook, too.
0: Like Carson.
1: I'm an honest workman. I'm a union man, a good union man. Carson and the rest of those guerrillas aren't real union men.
0: They control the union. It's the same thing.
1: What do you mean?
0: You're tarred with the same brush. As long as those criminals are allowed in the same union with you, you're just as bad as they are.
1: Allowed? That's funny. Try and get them out.
0: Did you and the rest of the men want this strike?
1: Well...
0: Of course you didn't. It's Carson and the rest. They kidnapped this reporter and... And the one who's behind it all is Mr. X.
1: Mary, not out loud. Mr. X, he...
0: Who is Mr. X?
1: I don't know. Nobody knows. Well, he's just the power behind these hoodlums. A super criminal with his finger in every racket there is. We won't talk about him.
0: You're afraid, Ralph.
1: Yes, maybe I am.
0: You're all afraid. The whole union.
1: Okay, so what? What about it?
0: You used to lead those men. Why don't you call them together? Tell them to stop this strike.
1: There's a meeting tomorrow night.
0: Oh, a meeting. A lot of good that'll do. You'll all sit mum while Carson and the rest run things their way. You'll never...
1: Leave me be, Mary. Answer the door, will you?
0: I'm sorry, Ralph. It's just... I want to be proud of my husband.
1: Proud of her husband. I want to protect her. That's why I'm acting like a coward.
2: You know a lot more than you say you do, Gerber.
1: What? A mask. A green mask.
2: You shouldn't tell all you know. You shouldn't tell anything of what you know.
1: You...
2: You're the Green Hornet filling your lip about Carson, huh? So you tell your wife Carson took the reporter and
1: I...
2: Never mind. You mentioned Mr. X.
1: I didn't mean to, honest.
2: Skip it. Gerber, you're going to get...
1: No. That gun, put it down.
2: Get back or I'll pull the trigger.
1: Listen, you. I may be afraid of Carson and Mr. X, but not you, Hornet. So I'm going to come after you.
2: You fool!
1: Give me that gun.
3: Hey, what's that? Help! Help! Help! Hey, hold it, the Hornet. Hold him. I'm coming.
2: Take it, Gerber.
3: Now's my chance. Get him forward.
0: Help! Help! You're all right.
3: No, what do you want? I've been seeing stars for a month.
0: Help me! He shot my husband.
3: Never mind your husband, lady. The Hornet just used his gas. But get on that phone and call the Sentinel. Tell him I'm going after the Green Hornet to get Lowry back. I'm going after him if I have to fly.

0: city was aroused. While the newsboys yelled the sentinel headline on the street, ink not yet dry on the front page, the police of the city instead had all men out looking for the Green Hornet. Michael Axford was out looking too, but all in vain.
1: Ah, Moran, I tell you, that hornet's got wings. You might just as well call back the cops.
0: Leaving all pursuit behind, the great black car sped through the night, its wheels flashing as it raced out of town.
2: Get away just in time, Mr. Blitz.
3: Lucky thing you were waiting for me and kept the motor running, Cato. And it looks as if we've shaken off the police at last.
2: You hit Mr. Axford really hard, Mr.
3: Just hard enough to make you get away. You must have phoned Gerber from around the corner, Cato. I never expected him to walk right in.
2: Did you learn anything about Mr. Rowley, sir?
3: That's why I took the wheel. You notice where we're going?
2: I have not... Mr. Blitz, we leave city.
3: Yes, Cato. Gerber mentioned two names. First, he mentioned Mr. X.
2: You know?
3: Gerber hasn't any more idea who Mr. X is than I have. But then he mentioned the name Carson.
2: Carson? Carson? It does not refresh itself in my mind, Mr. Blitz.
3: Well, I thought you Filipinos had marvelous memory.
2: Oh, yes. Only this once. Well, now I have him. Carson, that was the one who was released in that big robbery, Mr. Blitz.
3: That's the one.
2: He was crooked, but the evidence was sadly lacking.
3: You've got him.
2: Really bad. We go after him, Mr. Blitz?
3: With both barrels, Cato. I happen to know that Carson has a little hunting shack out this way. When we get there, we'll find out a lot more about Lowry, and if anything's happened to him,

0: Shut up. Twist this collar 3 times around your neck.
1: Hey. I thought you were supposed to be getting my goat.
0: I don't know why I don't shoot you.
1: Because you got orders.
0: Yeah. And you better spill, Bright Eyes. How much does that guy Reed know about that fake strike?
1: Mr. Reed, do you?
0: And what color are your eyes?
1: Now, look.
0: Mr. Rex gave me the office to make you talk, see? But I got a temper. Maybe I'll forget, see?
1: No. You're scared green. You're scared of Mr. Rex.
0: Confidentially, Carson, who is he?
1: You talk like somebody out of a zoo.
0: Chum, for the last time. What's Reed got on us?
1: For the last time. I'm not telling. And you better take these ropes off and let me go. The police are looking for me. And
0: they won't find your light, Chum.
1: Look, I promise not to mention this, Carson. You let me go, I'll keep it dark. Not for publication. Besides dope, those shots you fired must have been heard.
0: It's a shooting country up here. Plenty of hunters. Nobody notices shots.
2: Well, Carson?
0: Hey, stubborn boss.
1: Don't call Bryce the boss, Carson. He works for Mr. X the same as you do. Don't you, Bryce?
2: You're dumb, pal. Get smart.
1: How is it being a muscle man in an honest union, Bryce?
2: I'm head of the union.
1: Yeah, how much of the union money do you have to kick into Mr. X? You can't keep it all.
0: Well, maybe you're Mr. X. I never thought of that.
2: Very funny guy you are. Too bad you won't last very long. And there ain't no Mr. X. Come out here, Carson.
0: Okay, boy.
1: How about it, Bryce? Are you Mr. X?
2: Close the door.
0: Yeah. Yeah?
2: You got nothing out of him?
0: A lot of words. No information.
2: Okay. We got to go to that union meeting tomorrow night. That means we got to get back to town.
0: Yeah.
2: Bump Lowry off.
0: Huh?
2: Give him the business. Get rid of him.
0: But Mr. X...
2: I was just talking to Mr. X, Carson. He gave the orders.
0: Yeah. Well, I ain't never seen this, Mr.
2: Neither have I. But he stood right in that window and told me. His face was in the shadow.
0: Oh. So I take your word, huh? Well, he ain't there now, and maybe I'd better... What the... That came right through the window.
2: An arrow tipped with a suction cup.
0: It come through the window. Pull it loose.
2: Yeah, there's a message attached to it.
0: Well, I'll be. Look, Bryce.
2: And get this, Carson. It's to you, and it says to do a job on the reporter.
0: Yeah. Signed with an X. That's all I gotta know. I'll be right out, Bryce.
3: Do not move, please.
0: Who's this little squirt?
3: You drop gun right, pull trigger. Now.
4: Just a step, please. You walk back now.
0: Carson,
2: come to one side. Little man with a big mask, stand still. Pick up his gun, Carson.
4: You saw very fast. I make mistake not shooting
0: him. Yeah, he used to pitch for the miners. Hey, this is some persuader. Ain't like no gun I ever seen before.
2: Carson.
0: Yeah?
2: Take his mask off.
4: No.
2: Take it off. Can't you see he works for the Green Hornet?
0: Okay. Stand still while I...
2: What the...
4: The window.
2: Look out, Mr. Hornet. Take it. He pulled the trigger. He shot me.
0: You
2: wake up later on. Much later on.
4: Oh. Mr. Bridges. You come just in time.
1: I saw it from the window, Cato. Where's Lowry?
4: In other room, please. Behind closed door.
1: Oh, I see.
4: Did you find mysterious Mr. X?
1: No, Cato. I lost him in the dark outside that window right after we saw him shoot that arrow in here.
4: This is it, Mr. Britt.
1: A rubber tip with a message attached. We'll keep this, Cato. We'll need it later on, the next time we see Mr. X.
4: What do we do with these men, Mr. Britt?
1: I've got it all planned. What time is it now?
4: It's 4 o'clock in the morning.
1: Can you keep these men unconscious until, say, 8 o'clock tonight?
4: Very simple, if you please.
1: Good. Can you do the same thing to Ed Lowry?
4: Huh?
1: I want Lowry to be unconscious as well as these two men.
4: Oh, I see. Cato can do it, Mr. Brick.
1: All right, now follow me. I hate to do it, but it won't hurt him.
4: You give Lowry some gas?
1: Yes, quiet.
5: Hey! Hey, what's going on out there? Bryce! Carson, you ugly gorilla, what about...
1: Well, I'll be a second-rate Hawkshaw. The Green Hornet, so you're Mr...
5: Hey, put down that pop gun. Put it down or I...
6: You didn't put it down. You shot me.
1: That's it, Cato. Now get busy. I'm going into town for today, but tonight, the Green Hornet's taking these three to that union meeting, and it's going to be a complete surprise to everyone.

0: good, Mr. Blake. They all three in Bryce's car.
1: Okay, you know where we'll meet?
0: I understand.
1: There's a dark alley one block away from the union meeting place.
0: Yes, sir.
1: I'll be there ahead of you because I'll drive the Black Beauty. Now, go ahead.
0: Yes, Mr. Blake. Be careful, Mr. Blake.

0: like everybody and his brother's here, actually.
1: You got him pardoned to the hall, Casey.
2: I guess I better go in, too.
1: You gonna do any talking, Gruber?
3: Or ain't you made up your mind yet about this Wildcat strike?
2: That's my business.
1: Yeah. So from the snakes, are you guys going to keep right on being yellow just
0: That's
1: because some... But, Casey, he's...
0: The Gruber makes up his own mind. It's his own decision.
4: Ralph, you better go in now if you want to get speaking to the speaker's platform.
2: Yes, Mary. We'll see you later.
1: Is he going to be here tonight, Casey?
0: I don't know. I haven't seen him.
1: Maybe you shouldn't be here either.
0: Oh, it's an open meeting. There are lots of interested spectators. Why not me? Are the police all around?
1: Casey, they got the whole building surrounded. I got a theory that if the Green Hornet figures he's going to show up here and surprise everybody, he's going to be surprised himself. The Hornet ain't getting away tonight. We'll get him sure. Oh, come on. Let's get inside and watch the fun.

0: plane's about to start.
1: You take Lowry, and I'll carry Bryce and Carson.
2: Yes, sir. We must be careful, Mr. Briggs.
0: Never mind the police. We've always gotten away before.
2: Maybe this time we're not too lucky.
0: Stop that kind of talk. Now, follow me. We're dropping these three right on the speaker's platform.

0: decide one way or the other. He's going to speak.
1: I ain't interested. I'm watching for the harness.
0: You think he's in already?
1: Golly, why not? He might be. Maybe he ain't wearing his mask.
0: But the police are...
1: They let him get in, Casey. Then they nab him.
0: Quiet.
2: Somebody can talk. I'm not a smart guy. It takes me a long time to make up my mind. But now I made it up, and I want to do my talking to all of you. I see the big shot, Mr. Bryce, ain't here yet, but I can't wait. I say call off this strike. It's Wildcat. Call it off.
0: Gosh, Esther, look. They're all scared. Well, they want to, but they're afraid.
1: He's wasting his time.
2: Aren't you listening? Haven't you guys got any nerve? If we all stick together, we can win. I tell you, Bryce is a racketeer. He's exploiting the Union. You all know it now.
3: Holy crow, Casey. Look over Gober's head. There's a trap door to the roof.
0: It's the Green Hornet. He dropped a ladder.
3: He's carrying two bodies. Hey, Gober, it's the Hornet. Grab him. Get the cops, Casey. We're going after him.
0: Esper, look out. He's in the top. Come out. Help. Where are you?
3: Gober, where's the Hornet? What? Oh, no, I can't.
4: You're doing the accident. I'm not the Hornet. I'm Gober.
3: Holy crow, the smoke is getting thicker and thicker. Where's the Hornet? Say, did you hear that?
4: Sounded like a trap door. The Hornet must have got away.
3: Yeah, the smoke is clearing off. We're suffering snakes. Look who's laying out the floor.
4: It's Bryce and that hoodlum up here.
3: Holy crow, this one's Lowry. Lowry. It's Axford talking. Lowry, can you hear me?
4: Hello, Axford.
3: Shut up, you guys. Shut up, everybody. I got to hear what Lowry's saying.
0: Axford, the Hornet told the police. He came over the roof from the next building and he got away. Oh, gosh, it's Lowry. It's you.
4: Hello, Casey. Call those cops in and have Bryce and this mug arrested. They kidnapped
3: you. They kidnapped you, but they don't...
4: Just pat not so loud. You want the Sentinel to lose the scoop? Keep your voice down. I don't want those other newspaper men to hear this. And you can tell Gerber to talk to the Union men.
5: I've been talking already, mister.
4: Oh, hello, Gerber. Listen, start talking again. Bryce and the rest are heading for jail. You can take that Union back to work again.
5: Okay, Mr. Lowry.
4: But listen, don't start talking until we phone the story into the Sentinel. You get it?
3: All right.
4: Come on, Axford. We get a phone and... Holy mackerel. Are you crying?
3: Sure I am, you little pest. You had us worried. I hate to admit it, but for once I'm grateful to the Green Hornet. He brought you back.

0: Well, Mr. Britt, it's all over. Crooks go to jail, and union will be good union once more. We take draft duty back to hiding place?
1: Yes, Cato, but it isn't over yet. Remember, we still have to get Mr. X.

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2: And now, Autolite presents The Death of Barbara Allen, starring Miss Ann Baxter, hoping once again to keep you in suspense.

0: His voice was on the wind, calling, calling to me, and the surface to the west of me and to the east, and the sounds of the night sea were all around, and on the finger of strand I waited for him, for my love as he rode to me. And a star swung across the moon, and the wind rose from the night as he rode to me, as he came to me.
1: I thought you wouldn't be here, Barbara Allen.
0: And where else would I be on such a night?
1: Home, perhaps, where it's warm.
0: Ah.
1: And the young men of Scarlet Town to knock on your door. Not here, where the sea rises and the moon is cold.
0: Where I meet my love.
1: But there's a storm coming.
0: Let it.
1: The storm and the tides will drown this strand.
0: And we would drown.
1: Yes.
0: We would drown, Will. And you would live no longer than I, and I no longer than you. Our love would die at once on a storm.
1: Why do you talk of death?
0: Oh, I talk of love.
1: And I do. And there's no death in it.
0: No, Will.
1: Only this.
0: Oh, Will.
1: Fair Barbara Allen. Wild Barbara Allen. Ride with me.

0: Father?
1: In the kitchen. Sean's here. He's been waiting.
2: Hello, Barbara Allen. I'll get you some tea.
0: No.
1: The pillow in back of me slid down, Barbara Allen. Fix it. Where you been?
0: On the Strand.
2: With Will.
0: With Will.
1: Sean's been waiting. You knew he was going to be here.
2: I've been sitting with your

0: And my house is cold.
1: You'll need a pillow for his chair, Barbara Allen.
2: He can do for himself. He can do whatever he needs for himself. He sits there and rocks and remembers the time when he had a wife to do for him. Do everything but walk for him.
0: My house is cold.
2: Oh, listen to him.
1: Barbara Allen?
2: Yes, Sean.
1: Will is a sailor.
2: Yes.
1: With a small boat.
2: Yes.
1: And a narrow life.
2: You couldn't know.
1: I know. And one day he'll say goodbye to you and sail his small boat. And that will be the day when the sea will throw him back to you. Wrapped in kelp. And drowned.
2: And what of you, Sean? Shopkeeper, Sean. Seller of pots and fish hooks and whiskey, Sean. Should I love you, Sean?
1: Yes.
0: Cole.
2: And what will you make of me? One like him who sits in a rocker and remembers.
1: You love Will. How many others love Willie the sailor? And how many does he love?
2: No one.
1: There's a girl. You've seen her, Barbara Allen. She's new to Scarlet Town. Her name is Moya. And she drinks wine with Will. They whisper and laugh together.
2: Get out of here,
1: they
2: Sean.
1: They say when Will leaves you, he goes to her.
2: You lie.
1: And if I'm not lying, if he hurts you, Barbara Allen, I'll kill him.
2: Get out of here, Sean.
1: I would. I'd kill him.
2: And later I could still hear my father rocking and the sounds of his remembering. For me, it was a night of no sleep. I lay there in my bed and outside was fitful squalls of rain. Began, stopped, and began again. Outside was surf that eddied in the rocks and mist and choke and tangle of kelp flung against the strand. And Will's face and his words and the words of Sean. And the sudden blaze of light across my bed as the night careened against the sea. And then the night was still. Then it was morning. I got up and dressed. Walked through the room where my father was, still sleeping in his chair. The beach had been pitted by the rain when I walked it. The dune grass was green and shining. The wind held, stung the sand against my legs. And down the curve of the beach and near the end of it, Will's boat. The sail on it to be mended, for me to mend, for Will.
3: Hello.
2: What are you doing on Will's boat?
3: It's where I belong now, on Will's boat. To mend his nets and the sail.
2: Will sent you here?
3: He left me here.
2: I know who you are. You're Moya. You wear a silk dress in the morning to mend a net. Here, this is a net. Mend it. Let me watch what you'll do with it.
3: He will teach me when he returns.
2: When did you see Will?
3: I saw him.
2: When?
3: When I was with him. When he told me to stay here, and today we would go sailing together.
2: Sailing? Where? Why?
3: To some place. This coast is new to me. Will wants me to know it.
2: What other places has he shown you?
3: Scarlet Town and what's around it.
2: You've ridden with him?
3: On his black horse.
2: Ridden the strand? At night?
3: Yes.
2: And the ruined church at the end of it?
3: Yes, all of these things.
2: Where is Will?
3: We sail today. Will's in Scarlet Town. He's buying things for the sailing. Wine
2: and Sean's.
3: What?
2: Will is at Sean's. And he'll stay there. He won't sail with you.

0: Allen, in Sean's place.
1: Why is there a crowd, Mr. Eamon?
0: In Sean's place. Will's in there.
1: What happened?
0: I was in there. Will was buying things of Sean. Will was laughing. He broke open a bottle of wine. He made a toast.
1: A toast? To whom?
0: To the ladies all around.
1: To Marya?
0: To her.
1: And what happened?
0: There was talk. Then Will had a knife in his hand. And Sean did too.
1: There was a fight.
0: Will's in there, Barbara, and he's lying on the floor. He called your name.
1: Hello, Will.
2: I'm dying, Barbara.
1: What did you say, Will?
2: I'm dying.
1: Die.
3: Autolite is bringing you Miss Anne Baxter in The Death of Barbara Allen. Tonight's presentation in radio's outstanding theater of thrills, Suspense.
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6: And now, Autolite brings back to our Hollywood soundstage Miss Anne Baxter in Elliot Lewis's production of The Death of Barbara Allen, a tale well calculated to keep you in suspense.

0: carried Will to the edge of the Strand, the people's scarlet town, and I was not there. They opened the earth of the old churchyard, and they scattered the earth over the body of Will, and I was not there. I walked the sands of Scarlet Shore, and I cursed the grave that held him.
1: Is that you, Barbara Allen?
0: What do you want, old woman?
1: Is that you, Barbara Allen? I'm old and I can't see so good, especially with the mist so heavy and drifting like they do.
0: What do you want?
1: Oh, give me some of the driftwood you're gathering. I'm an old woman, and when I bend for the wood, the sea snatches it from my hand.
0: Take what I have, there's more.
1: Let me walk with you and fill my apron for me.
0: All right.
1: Your Will is dead.
2: He's dead.
1: They're burying him. The whole town's there. You're not there, Barbara Allen.
0: And you're not there, old woman.
1: I buried three sons on that strand in the churchyard at the end of it. Never do I want to be on that strip of land again.
0: Nor I.
1: But you will. And I. Your death place is there, and mine, and all of us of Scarlet Town. The earth covers us in summer, and the sea in winter and storm. Oh, give me that piece of wood from my apron.
0: Take it.
1: You met Will there on the strand, didn't you, Barbara Allen? It's a place of love and death. That Will was handsome.
0: Listen to me, old woman. Walk with me and beg my driftwood, and I'll give it to you. But don't talk to me of Will.
1: And why not? He died for the love of you.
0: For the love of me and one called Moya and the rest of the ladies all around.
1: For the love of you. I was there in Sean's place touching the bolts of dress goods and close. I heard what happened, all of it.
0: For the love of me.
1: Sean spoke your name lightly in a teasing way and he leaned over with a smile and whispered a question in Will's ear. Then in Will's hand was a knife because of what Sean had asked.
0: You lie, old woman.
1: It's how Will died. For the love of you, I swear it on the graves of my three sons who lie dead.
0: For the love of me. Not for the one called Moya.
1: Her of the silk dress who paid Will to take her sailing.
0: Paid him?
1: This I heard, too. When the toasts were drunk in Sean's place, gave him money to take her sailing. Will spoke her name lightly and laughed when he told us of it. Oh, fetch me that piece of wood there, Barbara Allen, and my apron will be full.
0: And then she left me, the old woman did. And for an hour, I walked the beach gathering driftwood for my house. And all the while, the bell of the ruined church tolled for Will. For the death of Will. For my true love. For Will. Night came swiftly with the rain. And the moon fled behind something black in the sky. And it stayed there. The sea was vast. It rolled in and broke. And the end of it was chill against my feet. Far away, the file of mourners' lights as they walked homeward. And I went home, too, and made a fire. Waited till the sound of my father's returning. The funeral was over. The dead had been buried. My father asked for a tea with whiskey in it. I gave it to him. I left. I went to a place. Sean's place.
3: Barbara Allen. The storm outside, you're drenched.
0: Take my coat, Sean.
3: Yes.
0: You killed Will.
3: It was a fair fight.
0: You killed him with a knife.
3: In my belt.
0: You'll hang for it.
3: No, it was a fair fight. According to the law of Scarlet Town, he could have killed me. I'm alive, he's dead, no one will hang.
0: Oh, I'm glad. I was worried for you.
3: Barbara Allen.
0: No. No, wait. Tell me about it.
3: About what?
0: The fight. How you killed Will.
3: Will was your love, and you want to know how he died?
0: Will is dead, and I can't grieve. Tell me why, Sean.
3: I'll make you happy.
0: Yes. Tell me how you killed Will.
3: Will was a sailor, but he was clumsy with a knife. And when I drew mine, and we faced each other, and we circled, I could tell it. Heavy-footed and awkward. And when he rushed me, I stepped aside, and he fell. And everybody laughed. And I let him get up. And somehow he closed with me and cut me here on my arm.
0: Oh, show me. Ah, oh, poor Sean.
3: We bent back over the counter, the two of us struggling. And I looked into his face. And I saw a thing. Fright. Willie the sailor was scared. And I brought my hand up. Up, Barbara Allen. Oh, you should have seen it. His face when the knife went into him.
0: That knife? In your belt?
3: Yes.
0: I want to see it. Put it there on the table where I can look at it. Sean.
3: Yes?
1: What else will you do for me?
3: What?
1: There's a storm outside and I came to you. What will you do for me now?
3: Love you.
1: How?
3: With fine things, Barbara Allen. With silk from my shelves. Whatever you want. This one. This bolt of silk. Or this one. Or this one. Which one, Barbara Allen? Which one? They're at your feet. Whatever you want. And listen. I have these two. Mirrors. And these. Buttons of shell. And these. Combs of mother of pearl. For your hair, Barbara Allen.
1: Sean.
3: For your hair.
1: And you will love me forever, Sean?
3: For as long as I live.
1: Tell me again.
3: For as long as I live.
1: Yes.
3: You.
1: With a knife, you killed Will. I killed you.

0: Father?
1: You're home, Barbara.
0: Something happened, Father.
1: You left me alone again. Fire's gone out.
0: I went to Sean.
1: Fire's gone out.
0: And I killed him.
1: The sea spilled over the churchyard. And the dead will drown. The dead in the old graves. And the dead in the new graves. Will.
0: That's why I killed Sean, Father. Because of Will.
1: His grave will sink beneath the sea. The storm will wash over him. Lonely.
0: Don't you hear what I'm saying, Father? I killed Sean.
1: Will is dead.
0: I killed Sean.
1: And your life is over.
0: Yes.
1: Like mine. Sit with me, Barbara Allen.
0: Yes. And I sat with him at his feet while he rocked. He remembered, and I remembered. And once my father got up, walked to the fire and threw on wood, sat down again, rocked, and I remembered. Will, the grief came and the tears. Will, the tears. His grave would sink beneath the sea.
1: I'll make your bed, Barbara.
0: All right.
1: See, you killed Sean.
0: I did.
1: Look through the window.
0: Oh, the lights.
1: The people from Scarlet Town, they're coming after you.
0: Oh, they'll hang me for what I did.
1: Your love lies on the strand. He sleeps on the strand. Your love is lonely.
0: I ran to where my love was, where Will was. Down to the beach, onto the strand, and they followed me. The lights of the people from Scarlet Town, and their voices on the howling wind. And I ran down the strand, where the black sea was covering it, and they followed me. Their voices, and the bell on the wind, and their voices on the wind. I ran, and fell, and ran again. Where my love lay lonely. The Will in his grave. In the churchyard I found him. And no longer.

0: 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So remember, from bumper to tail light, you're always right with Autolite. And now we bring back to our suspense microphone Miss Ann Baxter. Miss Baxter, we of Autolite would like to thank you for another magnificent performance and to announce to our listeners that you have won the first annual Golden Mike Award for the best feminine performance of the past year on Suspense. And here, Anne, is your handsome Golden Mike to add to the Baxter Trophy. Oh,
1: thank you, Harlow. It's beautiful. And thanks to Autolite. I'd also like to thank the wonderful group of Suspense players who worked with me, especially Joseph Kearns and Jeanette Nolan, who have also won Golden Mikes for the best supporting performances on Suspense. Thank you for all of us, and good night.
0: Next week, a story that will prove once again that truth is stranger than fiction. Mr. Cornell Wilde will star as a man who inadvertently was hired to be an assassin. The story is called Alan in Wonderland, and will be heard on Suspense. Suspense was produced and directed by Elliot Lewis, with music written by Lucian Morowick and conducted by Lud Gluskin. The Death of Barbara Allen was written for Suspense by Morton Fine and David Friedkin. In tonight's story, Jeanette Nolan was heard as the old lady, Joseph Kearns as Barbara's father. Featured in the cast were Harry Bartell, William Conrad, Louise Lewis, and Junius Matthews.
2: Ann Baxter is soon to be seen in Alfred Hitchcock's I Confess.
0: And remember, next week on Suspense, Mr. Cornell Wilde in Alan in Wonderland.
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0: I am the Whisper, and I know many things, for I walk by night. I know many strange tales hidden in the hearts of men and women who have stepped into the shadows. Yes, I know the nameless terrors of which they dare not speak.
1: And now for the Signal Oil Company, the Whistler's strange story. Kind Thought.
0: Grant Adamson leaned back in the heavy leather chair behind the broad mahogany desk, set diagonally across the corner of his office, and tried to appear relaxed as he reached for a cigarette, placed it carefully between his lips, and flicked a flame from his cigarette lighter. Inside, he was trembling, his stomach full of sick fear, and he knew the man sitting across the desk from him could see it. This was no time to let down the bars, though. He looked past Dave Matthews' shoulder, out the window, gazed fondly at the stacks and chimneys that now covered more than an acre of ground. Adamson Chemicals Incorporated, and all of it, right down to the last paper clip in that shiny mahogany desk at stake, hanging on Dave Matthews' decision.
2: I've got to admit, I hardly recognize the old place, Grant.
3: Yes, Dave. There's been quite a change.
2: Oh, that's putting it mildly. 1946. Adamson Matthews. 16 employees, a one-story building on 23rd Street, making ink eradicator.
3: Yeah.
2: I go off to Japan with the occupation forces, come back 5 years later, and quite a corporation. Quite a change is right.
3: Well, I've tried to keep the ball rolling.
2: Yes, it seems at this point that I'm a very wealthy man.
3: Now, listen, Dave, I tried to make it clear.
2: You didn't make anything clear.
3: Well, I'm referring to the settlement I offered you. I've given it a lot of thought, Dave, and I think it's only fair...
2: But I let you buy me out. No, you can't buy me out, Grant. I'm an equal partner, and that's the way I want...
3: But it's not good sense. Look, Dave, be honest with yourself. You're a small operator. You're all right in the small ink eradicator business, but, why, this is too big for you.
2: It was too big for you, too, wasn't it, Grant?
3: Meaning what?
2: That you're not really a success, a business builder at all. Well, true, you've apparently come a long way in 5 years. But you did it because you were able to get to a few opportunists, as unscrupulous as you are.
3: I'm afraid I don't understand you.
2: You know, you're lucky you've got a partner, Grant. After all, someone's going to have to put this business on an honest basis while you're gone.
3: Well, I'm not going anywhere.
2: You're going to prison, Grant.
3: Now, wait a minute.
2: No, you wait a minute. I didn't just come back, you know. I've been around for 5 months now putting the pieces together. They make a very interesting picture, Grant. Graft, bribery, phony government contracts, out-and-out theft. No business built on dishonesty can ever last, Grant.
3: Now listen, Matthews.
2: I'm not through. While you're away, I'm going to try and rectify every dishonest deal you've pulled. Oh, don't look so horrified. You're a grafter. More than that, a plain crook. I've got your signature on a dozen pieces of paper to prove that.
3: Now. Look, Dave. You wouldn't do anything.
2: Oh, do me a favor, will you, please? For the sake of our old partnership. Don't be a whining hypocrite.
3: What do you mean, Dave? What proof?
2: Oh, the usual stuff. Letters, signed memorandums, a couple of affidavits, a set of canceled checks on that highly profitable phosgene contract.
3: I see. Well, Dave, you'll give me time to think this over.
2: Nothing to think over at all, Grant.
3: But a partnership...
2: Just forget it. I'm not for sale. I've got the proof of your crooked operations in my little brown briefcase. The items I just mentioned will be in the hands of the investigation board in Washington Wednesday morning. I'm leaving tomorrow afternoon on the 5 o'clock plane.
0: So that's it, Grant. You built it from nothing. From a small ground floor operation with 16 employees, you put it together like a magic chemical formula, without too much regard for the ingredients, and discovered that a nation on a semi-war footing doesn't always take time to ask questions. And now it's about to explode in your face, isn't it, Grant? You know that Dave Matthews can't be bought, and that it'll be all over the moment he walks into that boardroom in Washington, D.C. You wish you knew some way to stop him, don't you, Grant? Any way
4: to stop him.
5: What did he say, Mr. Adamson?
3: Oh, nothing, Miss Williams. I've just got a lot on my mind.
5: Well, I think you need a vacation more than I do.
3: Hmm? Oh, yes, that's right. You are going away tomorrow, aren't you?
5: I feel a little guilty about it. There's so much to be done.
3: Oh, no. You've earned it, Miss Williams.
5: I hope so, Mr. Adamson. Oh, there's something I wanted to tell you about before I go.
3: Yes?
5: It sounds a little petty, I know, but... Well, there was a little misunderstanding about who was to take my place while I was gone.
3: Well, I left that entirely up to you, Miss Williams.
5: I know, but you see, I suggested Miss Dickens. Oh, she's quite capable. Good typist and stenographer. But I forgot all about Miss Preston, Florence Preston. She's been with us so much longer, and she was a little put out when I didn't suggest her.
3: Well, it doesn't matter to me either way, Miss Williams. I'm sure she'll get over it.
5: She's really very nice. I thought perhaps you'd say something to her. I mean, about how important she is in the job she's doing. She'd feel a lot better.
3: All right, I'll take care of it. Now, if you don't mind...
5: I'm sorry to have bothered you, Mr. Adamson, but I'll enjoy the trip much more knowing that you'll sort of smooth things over.
3: Yes. Just a minute, Miss Williams. Where did you tell me you were going?
5: Baltimore.
3: That's near Washington. And you're leaving tomorrow.
5: Yes, I'm awfully thrilled, Mr. Adamson. It'll be the first time I've seen my family in 5 years.
3: Going by train, Miss Williams?
5: Yes, sir.
3: That won't give you much time with them, will it?
5: Not a lot, but a few days will still be wonderful.
3: How would you like to fly?
5: Fly? I couldn't afford that, Mr. Adams.
3: Is that the only thing that's stopping you, the expense?
5: Well, yes.
3: Miss Williams, I've felt for a long time I should do something for you. You've been very capable, very loyal.
5: But Mr. Adams...
3: Not another word. I want you to run right down to the railroad office and turn in those train tickets. You're going to fly to Washington, Miss Williams, at our expense. And from there, it's just a step to Baltimore.
5: Why, Mr. Adamson, it's a very kind thought, but I...
3: Now, that's enough. Don't thank me, you've earned it. And you better hurry now.
5: But what about reservations?
3: Leave that to me. Oh, by the way, you'll be leaving tomorrow afternoon on the 5 o'clock Washington plane. Hello? Reservation clerk, please. Hello, this is Grant Adamson speaking, Adamson Chemical Company. I want to reserve a seat on the 5 o'clock flight to Washington tomorrow afternoon. Mm-hmm. That's right. Yes, it's for my secretary. Her name is Williams. Margaret L. Williams.
0: Your kind thought, as Miss Williams expressed it, is something else, isn't it, Grant? It has to do with the fact that Miss Williams' vacation trip coincides exactly with a trip Dave Matthews is taking to Washington, D.C. That you've managed to arrange for them to be on the same plane. And that, above all, you know now that everything depends on your making sure Dave Matthews never gets there. It's quite late in the afternoon when you stroll into one of the company's chemical laboratories.
6: Well, Mr. Adamson... Surprised to see you down here in the plant.
3: Are you, Donald? Well, I guess I'm just the old fireman running to the fire. Say, you know, Donald...
6: Yes, sir?
3: I'm sick of being a businessman. I get the itch once in a while to get my hands on a test tube. Smell a Bunsen burner.
6: I don't wonder, sir. I think I'd get a little tired of sitting behind a desk, too.
3: Yes. Say, Donald, why don't you take the evening off for a change?
6: Why, I'd enjoy it, sir.
3: Yes, I'd like to put her around for a few hours. I got a couple of ideas I want to work out. There's no use in both of us being here.
6: That's nice of you, Mr. Adamson. You're sure the
3: cabinet's all unlocked?
6: Yes, sir, and the equipment's all out. You sure you don't mind being here alone?
3: No, I don't mind.
6: Well, go to it, then. Help yourself. It's your laboratory, after all.
3: Thank you, Donald. I will.
0: The minute Donald leaves, you lock the door and set to work, praying that you haven't lost the skill you used to have as a laboratory chemist. 3 hours later, you're getting close.
3: Now the distillate. Well, that's it. 100 cc's. Good. Now the gelatin. Let it cool a little. Now. I think that ought to do it.
0: You stop for a minute now, waiting for the gelatin to cool in a thick insulating layer above the yellowish liquid in the bottle. A bottle that you pick from the shelf, about the size of a cologne bottle. Yes, Grant, you were never more sincere in your life when you told yourself that you'd do anything to prevent David Matthews from getting to Washington on that plane. Nothing else matters to you, so long as you stop him. Not even the lives of Matthews, Miss Williams, the other passengers on the plane. Nothing, so long as you stop it. The gelatin's cool now, Grant. Just the acid on top of it. And your personally constructed time bomb will be ready.
3: Ah, that's got it. Yes, Mr. Dave Matthews, this will dissolve our partnership in a big way.

In spring, when milady's spirits need perking up, you know how quickly a new spring bonnet can do the trick. Well, just that quickly, there's a way you can perk up your car's spirits this spring. How? Why, simply by changing its diet to Signal Ethyl, the premium grade of Signal's famous Go Farther gasoline. Yes, with the very first tank full of Signal Ethyl, even tired, grumpy motors sound as sweet as the robin's first song. 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And when you see how effortlessly Signal Ethyl's smooth, ping-free power takes you over those steep hills in high, mark my word, you'll get the urge to head your car for the open highway and enjoy spring. 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Fill up with a super fuel that's scientifically engineered to bring out the best in any car of any age. Signal Ethyl, that is.

0: Well, Grant, it's the biggest deal you ever tackled in your life, isn't it? Your plan to kill Dave Matthews to prevent him from exposing your crooked deals in Washington. Deals that can send you to prison. As you lie in bed that night, thinking it through again, you tell yourself that it's a gamble. A bomb in an airplane is a fantastic idea. And unless everything goes off exactly on schedule, it might fail. But the moral aspect surrounding the wholesale murder of the other passengers on the plane with a time bomb doesn't stop you for a second. Because that's just the kind of a mind you have, isn't it, Grant? You've never been concerned with rightness or wrongness. Only with the surest, quickest way of getting what you want. And you've made up your mind now that Dave Matthews will never reach Washington with that briefcase and the incriminating evidence against you. It's earlier than usual when you arrive at your office the next morning.
1: Good morning, Mr. Adamson.
2: Oh, hello, Miss...
1: Dickens, sir.
2: Oh, yes, Miss Dickens. Miss Williams told me about your taking her place yesterday afternoon.
1: She's awfully thrilled over your sending her by plane. We had a party last night. She told us all about it.
2: Really? I'm glad she's pleased. Let's see now. We don't want any disappointments. Did the airline people confirm the reservation?
1: Yes, sir. They called a half hour ago. The 5 o'clock flight this afternoon.
2: Good. I wonder who's seeing her off. Call her for me, will you?
1: Yes, sir.
2: Hello, Miss Williams. This is Mr. Adamson. Well, I'm very happy. I called to tell you your reservation is made on the 5 o'clock plane. That's right. How are you getting down to the airport? The taxi? Oh, that's nonsense. No, I'll take you down myself. No trouble at all. Now that's enough, Miss Williams. I won't hear of it. I'll pick you up at 4 this afternoon. That's right. Goodbye, Miss Williams.
3: There you are, sir. We can give you either the cologne or the perfume.
2: I'll take the cologne. You sure this is the largest bottle you have?
3: Yes, sir. I'm sure she'll be quite happy with it.
2: Yes, I suppose she will. All right. And I'd like it gift-wrapped. You know, lots of ribbons, fancy stuff. Do you have a wrapping department here?
3: Yes, sir. You can take it over yourself. Counter 9.
2: Thank you. I will.
0: But before you get to counter 9, you step into a telephone booth. Take off the tissue paper wrapping and the bottle of cologne. Wrap it around the other bottle you've been carrying in your overcoat pocket. The wrapping clerk doesn't give it a second glance. And 5 minutes later, it's done up in fancy ribbons and colored paper. A going-away present for Peggy Williams. An extra thoughtful little touch from a kind and generous employer. You glance at your watch. 4:15. In a half hour, you'll be on your way to the airport.
3: I'm awfully sorry to be taking you from your work, Mr. Adamson. I know how busy you are.
2: Forget it, Miss Williams. Oh, by the way, here's a little something I picked up this afternoon. It's quite an occasion, you know.
3: Oh, Mr. Adamson, for me?
2: Oh, it's just a little cologne.
3: Cologne? A little? Oh, Mr. Adamson, this is too much. It isn't right.
2: All right, Miss Williams. So it isn't right. I just think it is. Shall we let it go at that?
3: Mr. Adamson, I don't deserve all this.
2: Of course you do. Now, you just enjoy your trip, have fun, and don't you dare open that pretty package till your parents can see it.
3: Oh, I won't. I wouldn't think of it. But you've been so perfect, Mr. Adamson, that I...
2: Well, Miss... Peggy? Oh, really? I had no idea. Oh,
3: please don't be angry with me, Mr. Adamson. I shouldn't have kissed you, I know, but... Well, I'm awfully sentimental.
2: Oh, that's quite all right, Peggy. In fact, I'm awfully sorry that you're going away for such a long time.
3: It's such a beautiful package. What kind of cologne is it?
2: Well, I don't know. I forget what it's called, but don't you open it till you get home.
3: Oh, I won't. That's a promise.
0: Yes, Grant. You're seeing Peggy Williams off on a long trip, a very long trip, with your old partner, Dave Matthews. As the two of you walk into the terminal, you see that Dave has already arrived, sitting with his back towards you, reading the paper. Seeing him removes the last twinge of conscience you have regarding Peggy Williams and the other passengers. You glance again at the ribbon package in Peggy Williams' right hand, knowing that it won't be much longer before the insulating layer of gelatin dissolves, results in a stunning explosion. 2 hours, if your calculations were correct. Somewhere between 6:15 and 6:30 as the plane passes into Arizona. You walk up to the ticket counter to check with the clerk.
4: 5 o'clock eastbound?
5: Yes.
4: I'm sorry, sir. That flight's going to be a little late getting off.
5: What'd you say?
4: The 5 o'clock flight will be late.
5: Well, how late?
4: Well, we're trying to arrange a 6 o'clock takeoff. I'm not sure yet,
3: though. It's all right, Mr. Adamson. You don't have to wait with me.
5: Yes, but I do, Peggy. You see, I want to be sure that you get off all right. Clerk, you said 6 o'clock?
4: I hope so, sir.
5: Yes, so do I.
0: You spend almost an hour with Peggy in the terminal cocktail lounge, running out to the lobby every 5 minutes to make certain Dave Matthews is waiting for the takeoff, and to check with the clerk about takeoff time, knowing that now the time is getting close, that perhaps the thing to do is to grab the package from Peggy's lap and rush out with it, throw it in a vacant field somewhere. But there's still a chance, Grant. You've still the better part of a half an hour, and you're still a gambler. Then at 6:05, you check with the clerk and find the plane is taking off in a few minutes. On your way back to the lounge, you decide that despite what the clerk said, there might be further delay, a dangerous delay, that you've got to get the package back from Peggy. When you return to your table, Peggy isn't there.
5: Now, where is she? Waiter. Waiter, where did the lady go, the one I was sitting?
6: She'll be right back, sis. She went out to the check stand, wanted to check the packages that she was carrying. Said she didn't know how long she'd have to wait, and she was tired of carrying them.
5: She checked her packages?
6: What's the matter, sir? Something wrong?
7: Flight 21, eastbound, now loading at gate 3.
5: Wait a minute.
7: Flight 21, eastbound, now loading at gate 3.
5: Wrong, waiter? No. Nothing wrong at all.
3: Mr. Adamson.
5: Oh, there you are, Peggy.
3: Well, guess what, Mr. Adamson? There's an old friend of yours making the trip.
5: An old friend?
3: Mr. Matthews. I didn't remember him, but he knew me.
5: Oh. Oh, yes. I forgot to mention it to
3: you. He was your partner when you first started out, wasn't he?
5: Dave Matthews? Yes. Oh, did you tell him I was here?
3: He said he's sorry he won't be able to see you. There isn't much time, and he went on board to get us seats together.
5: Oh, I see. Well, that's nice of Dave to do that. But if they're leaving soon, hadn't you better get on the plane?
3: Yes. I just wanted to thank you again, Mr. Adamson. Oh. No one's ever done so many nice things for
5: me. Please, Peggy, you mustn't hold them up. Oh, wait a minute. Where's the bottle of cologne I gave you? You didn't forget it. You didn't leave it at the check stand.
3: Oh, no, Mr. Adamson. Mr. Matthews took it aboard for me.
5: Oh, well, that's fine.
7: Last call, eastbound, flight 21.
5: Oh, that's you.
7: Loading at gate 3.
5: Peggy, you're holding them up.
7: Last call.
5: You better get out there.
3: I'll hurry. Goodbye, 21. Mr. Adamson. I'll write to you.
5: Yes, you do that, of course. Now, run along.
3: Mr. Adamson, you won't be angry at me for anything. I know you enjoy doing nice things for people, and when a girl...
5: What are you talking about, Peggy? Oh, you mean about kissing me. Of course, I won't be angry.
3: Well, it isn't just that.
5: Please, now, you're making me nervous. Will you get on that plane and let them take off?
3: All right. And don't forget to tell Florence Preston I'm sorry I didn't suggest you to fill in for me while I'm away.
5: Of course, Peggy, I will. Now...
3: Yes, I'll go.
5: Yes.
3: Goodbye, Mr. Adamson.
5: Goodbye.
3: I'll think of you all the way. You're the kindest, sweetest man I've ever known.

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1: Well, Grant, at long last, Peggy's on the plane, happily seated next to Dave Matthews. That's interesting, isn't it, Grant? Like a chemistry equation, each element balancing the other. Dave on one side with an important briefcase, Peggy on the other with an even more important bottle. The tension is worse than ever now as you stand at the edge of the parking lot, watching the plane taxiing to the runway. You'll feel a lot better after the plane gets into the air, when you're sure the unexplained explosion will take place somewhere above 5,000 feet and not on the ground where prying investigators might uncover the answer. You glance at your watch. 6:15. It should only be a matter of 15 or 20 minutes now. The plane finally turns around in a half circle into the wind. The pilot guns the engines for a few seconds, and then the plane rushes down the runway towards you. They're off, Grant, and you're certain you've won.
2: Yes, sir?
3: Oh, the blue Cadillac in the second line. Here's my ticket.
2: Yes, sir. I'll bring it around for you.
1: As you drive out of the parking lot, you find yourself wondering how far away you'll be when the explosion occurs, and then realize that by now, the plane carrying Dave Matthews and his evidence against you probably been blown to bits. It won't hurt to take the long way home. You have all the time in the world now. You turn off the busy highway and onto a quiet country road. Too bad about Peggy, wasn't it? You'll have to think of something nice to say about her when the news breaks. She was so thoughtful, so innocent as she sat there beside you this afternoon when you gave her the cologne bottle. You drive idly along the open road for about 10 minutes, and then glance over at the empty seat where something catches your eye.
3: Oh, sir.
1: A note pinned to the seat.
3: Dear Mr. Adamson, I didn't want to ask you about this because I thought it might hurt your feelings. I know you enjoy giving things and want people who receive them to enjoy them, too. Please don't be angry, but I am still worried about having hurt Florence Preston's feelings. When you speak to her, would you give her the bottle of cologne? I fibbed a little when I said Mr. Matthews took it aboard the plane because I wanted Florence to have it. I put the bottle in the glove compartment of your car. What? Wait a minute. No!

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Signal Oil Company has asked me to remind you, this week is Public Schools Week, and you are invited to visit your community school. 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

Featured in tonight's story were Bill Foreman, Joseph Kearns, Bill, Monty Margetts, Nancy Cleveland, and Herbert Litton. The Whistler was produced and directed by George W. Allen, with story by Joel Malone, music by Wilbur Hatch, and was transmitted to our troops overseas by the Armed Forces Radio Service. The Whistler is entirely fictional, and all characters portrayed on The Whistler are also fictional. Any similarity of names or resemblance to persons living or dead is purely coincidental. 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Marvin Miller speaking for the Signal Oil Company. 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

0: He wrote it. He wrote it. He said. He said. He asked to collaborate right then and there. And I near about.
1: He wrote it. He wrote it. He asked to collaborate right then and there. And I near about.
2: I did?
1: Yes, he did. You like want to collab? It was like the last thing he was saying. Never answered it directly. I was just like.
3: You're like a child. You're so mild. You're so precious.

0: was all about bedroom rock and roll.
1: But I didn't know that back then. There was no bedroom rock and roll back then. It was just rock and roll, and I wasn't part of it, so.
0: It was all about bedroom

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1: Don't forget, we're here for you, CSU.

0: wish I could go to Japan, man. To
1: yeah,
0: be
1: yeah.
0: around a silent understanding.
1: Right.
0: Few words spoken is the serenity of life.
1: Right.
0: Yeah. It would have to be that way, wouldn't it?
1: Yeah,
0: you know?
1: Yeah.
0: It's a lot to all that, man, that music, like as we talk, I'm just thinking, you know, being around true artists that who have really suffered. A lot of them have been taking a needle and have made it through the needle.
1: Yeah.
0: Like Nuke. You know?
1: Yeah, yeah,
0: it just takes
1: yeah.
0: strong man to do that.
1: Yeah, yeah.
0: Good
1: yeah.
0: and strong, you know,
1: yeah.
0: and that's the kind of guy that you
1: yeah.
0: know, give a lot of respect to.
1: Yeah.

0: Hey yo, this is Amanda Clay. 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
1: Don't forget, we're here for you, CSU.

The Johnson Wax Program with Fibber McGee and Molly. The makers of Johnson's Wax and Johnson's Self-Polishing Glow Coat present Fibber McGee and Molly, written by Don Quinn, with music by the Kingsmen and Billy Mills Orchestra. The show opens with There's a Great Day Coming Manana.

There's color and magic in the very sound of the name New Year's Eve. I wish I could see into the homes of our many listener friends tonight. In my mind, I can picture gay, lighted rooms, friends laughing merrily, music and dancing. I can see floors that are gleaming with a beautiful wax polish that say to all the world, there's a good housekeeper in this home. I can see tabletops richly polished with genuine Johnson's wax, windowsills, woodwork, and many other objects protected and beautified with this famous 50-year-old wax polish. And it makes me feel very glad to see these beautiful Johnson wax surfaces because I know how much work will be saved every month during 1941. Because waxed floors, furniture, and woodwork are so much easier to keep clean. And so, here's to 1941. May it be a gleaming, happy, prosperous year for you.

0: At this time of year, the Chinese have a wonderful custom. They pay up all their debts before the old year ends. Our two residents of 79 Wistful Vista aren't Chinese, but they've adopted this old Oriental custom. And here, just as they settle up for the last of their bills, we find Fibber McGee and Molly.
1: Now, we're all in the clear now, eh, Bud?
2: Dear, no more bills hanging over.
0: Not a single one, folks, except this one. When you sign this paper, your debts are refinanced for another year.
1: There you are, Bud. Ain't this wonderful, Molly? All our eggs in one basket.
2: Something tells me we're paying more for the basket than we did for the eggs.
0: Oh, I'm sure you'll find this a great convenience. For instance, take this item for $500 for a radio phonograph you purchased at the Buns on the
1: Park. No. Please, Bud. Let's not talk about that. That's water over the obstruction, as we say on the radio. Well, we're all set now?
0: Yes, indeed, Mr. McGee. Now that we have a chattel mortgage on your home, your car, your life insurance, and your furniture, you have nothing more to worry about.
2: Well, we'll try and make the payments promptly, sir.
0: Oh, I'm sure you will. But any time you don't, you'll find me right at your door.
1: Right at our door, eh? Well, we'll be seeing you, Mr.
0: Wolf. Good day.
2: My, isn't it nice to owe just one big whopping sum of money instead of a mere flock of big bills?
1: It's wonderful. I feel like I was walking on air. So it could be that I need a new pair of shoes. These soles are so thin I could stand on a phonograph record and tell you whether it was Jimmy Dorsey or Tommy Dorsey.
2: Well, maybe we can squeeze enough out of the budget to get you a new pair. Oh, dear.
1: What's the matter?
2: Here comes Mrs. Uppington.
1: Uh-oh. Get a load of that new fur coat.
2: Yeah.
1: I'll bet them little minks sometimes wonder why they ever get married and have children.
2: Say, if that's mink, there's many a magician that's pulled a fortune out of a silk hat. Oh, how do you do, Mrs. Uppington? So nice to see you.
3: Oh, how do you do, Mrs. McGee? And Mr. McGee?
1: Hi, Effie.
3: Fortunate that I ran into you. I'm giving a party New Year's night. Oh, that's tomorrow night, you know. And I want you both to come.
2: Oh, thank you, Mrs. Uppington. Is it a costume party?
3: I imagine you would consider it so, Mrs. McGee. It's formal.
2: Oh, I don't know, Mrs. Uppington. We get around a bit. And I have a new strapless evening gown I haven't even had on yet.
1: It ain't have you had it on, Molly. It's can you keep it on? You better fill your compact with glue before we go anywhere.
2: Hush, dearie, hush.
1: Okay, I'll keep
2: still. Say, incidentally, you'd better get your tuxedo pressed.
3: Oh, please, Mrs. McGee. Not his tuxedo. White tie, you know.
1: Oh, that's for me, Uppy. Nothing snappier than a dark blue shirt with a white tie.
3: So amusing.
2: Well, what's so amusing about a blue shirt and a white tie? Oh, I get it. Huh? McGee, She thinks you're forgetting your trousers. Abigail, you lady.
3: Oh, but you will come, won't you? And do bring dear Uncle Dennis. Otherwise, we shall have 13.
2: Oh, Uncle Dennis will love it. He'll be there with bells on.
3: Bells on?
1: Yeah. He jingles quicker that way.
2: McGee, he never knows.
3: Oh, Dennis is such an interesting man and so very handsome. Tell me, is it true that he was once a model for Colorado?
2: Yes, it is, Mrs. Eppington. Quite true.
1: Yeah, he modeled for Colorado till the automobile came into style and ruined the harness market. Don't let him give you that malarkey, Uppy. He never posed for ads. That was me.
3: You?
2: What ads did you ever pose for, dearie?
1: Why, when I was a mere child. A chubby little rosy-cheeked child. I used to pose for calendars. Remember that one of the little kid that had just been pulled out of the water by the big St. Bernard dog?
3: Oh, yes, that was always one of my favorites.
1: Yeah,
3: so you posed for that, Mr. McGee.
1: Yeah, that was me.
3: Oh, how interesting. Yeah. And who posed as the child? Oh, but never mind.
1: Post for the child. The old moose thinks that I'm going to stand for him.
2: Say, McGee.
1: Huh?
2: Me Uncle Dennis will be pleased to hear he's invited. He doesn't go around much.
1: His head does.
4: And say, speaking of Uncle Dennis, what's that laying there in the gutter?
2: What? Where? Oh, that's just an old piece.
4: Hey, look. A gold watch. Somebody must have lost it.
2: Oh, it's a beautiful one, too. Hardly any thickness to it.
4: I can carry that to Uppington's party. I expect to have a pretty thin time over there. Boy, this is my lucky day. I can use a good watch like this.
2: Oh, no, you can't.
4: Huh?
2: You'll find the owner and give it back. Don't forget, you're the president of the Chamber of Commerce. You can't go around stealing watches.
4: Well, let's have it appraised. It's worth a lot of dough. I can resign as president of the chamber.
2: Don't talk like that. We're going to advertise for the owner of this watch. Now, here's the Wistful Vista Gazette office right here. Come on in, Mister.
4: Over here, Molly. Hey, Bud, you the lost and found ad taker?
5: Yes, sir. Are you lost?
4: No, I ain't.
5: You were found, yeah. Did you find him, lady? Well, the law reads that you can keep him for 30 days, and then if nobody wants him, and why should they? Why, you can keep him. That is,
2: For goodness sakes, keep quiet. We want to insert an ad about a watch.
5: Oh, good gravy, another watch. All I hear from morning to night is watches and dogs, dogs and watches. Dogs, dogs, dogs, watches, watches, watches. Why doesn't anybody ever lose a waffle iron or a birdcage?
4: You ain't mad at us because we come in here, are you, Bud?
5: No, of course not. It's just the monotony of it all that gets me sometimes. Do you want me to help you make out your ad?
2: Are you an expert?
5: Am I? Well, I see this gold star on my lapel. I won that.
4: What for?
5: For abbreviating ads. I can compress an advertisement into such a few words that it's absolutely meaningless.
2: Well, now, we want this to mean something. We want to do the right thing.
5: Well, sometimes the right thing is the wrong thing, madam. Do you know what happened to me when I was a little boy? I found $1,000 in a wallet, and I returned it to the rightful owner.
4: He give you a reward, Bud?
5: He gave me a slap in the ear for walking across his lawn. That's why I say keep the watch. Nobody will ever know the
2: difference. I'll hear no more of this insidious talk. Now, you make out an ad for us, please.
6: Yeah?
2: Something like this. Found watch at corner 14th and Oak Street.
6: Well, you don't need the word street. Just say 14th and Oak.
4: Oh, that's right. We don't. Found watch at the corner of 14th and Oak.
6: You don't need corner either. Everybody knows 14th and Oak is an intersection.
2: That's true. Well, then say, found watch at 14th and Oak. Owner can have...
5: May have.
2: Owner may have...
5: Recover.
4: Owner may recover.
5: Yeah, no, no, that's not good. Sounds like he's been sick.
4: That ratted Bud, quit butting in, will you?
5: Well, I'm just trying to help. That's what I'm here for.
2: Well, I was beginning to wonder. Now, put this down. Found watch at 14th and Oak. Owner may have by describing and paying for this ad. How's that?
5: Well, it won't take the Pulitzer Prize for literature. However, you're paying for it. Do you want a box?
4: Yes, I do, Bud. Take off your glasses and...
5: No, no. No, sir, I mean a box number. Or do you want your name and address on the ad?
2: Well, just say, call or phone Fibber McGee, 79 Wistful Vista. Now, how much do we owe you?
5: $1.95.
4: Here you are, Bud. $1.95.
5: Oh, gee, thanks. Hey, Chief, I just took in $1.95.
7: $1.95?
5: Yeah.
7: Wonderful. Now we can go to press. Hey, boy.

0: Molly, sit down and relax, Molly. I imagine the calls will start coming in any time now. Gee, I hope nobody shows up to claim this watch, though.
1: It is beautiful, isn't it, dear?
0: Not only beautiful, it's smart. Most intelligent watch I ever saw.
1: Intelligent?
0: Yeah, look, it's got Arabic numerals, a Swiss movement, and keeps time in English.
1: Come in.
2: Fibber McGee live here?
0: I'm Fibber McGee, bud.
2: Well, I came to claim the watch I lost.
1: Can you identify it in any way?
2: Oh, yes, I can. It has my name on it.
0: What is your name, bud?
2: Hamilton Bulliver Waltham of Elgin, Illinois.
1: Well, we're sorry, sir. This is a long genie with a light brown hair spring.
2: Oh, sorry.
1: Does that watch keep pretty good time, dearie?
0: Sure to me. According to that clock on the dining room wall, it's pretty fast.
1: Well, that isn't a clock. That's a barometer.
0: Huh? Oh. Oh, that's right. I thought half past cloudy was a little vague.
3: Hey, Fibber, Molly, did you find the watch?
1: Yes, we did, Mr. Wilcox.
0: Now, don't tell me, Harlow, that
3: look,
0: you...
3: Look, did you find it at 14th and Oak Street?
1: Yes, we did, but
3: why? Did you find it about 11 o'clock this morning?
0: Yeah, but you have to...
3: Well, look, just before 11 o'clock, I jumped a puddle at the corner of 14th and Oak.
0: Yeah?
3: I was in a hurry, see?
0: Yeah?
3: Because I was giving a demonstration of Johnson's self-polishing glow coat at one of our dealers.
1: Oh, you mean you think this watch
3: well,
1: fell out...
3: Well, look, I dashed over to this dealer's store to show them how glow coat is so quick and easy to use and requires no rubbing or buffing and dries to a mirror-like polish in 20 minutes or less. So I was really hurrying, you see.
0: Look, Harlow. As the cannibal said when he tasted the soup, you're a fine broth of a boy. But if you want this watch, you got to describe it to us.
3: Oh, the watch isn't mine. I had mine at the demonstration because I remember I noticed that the glow coat dried to a grand hard polish in exactly 18 minutes and 12 seconds. And they ordered 3 carloads. So it just goes to show how useful a good watch can be. So I hope you can keep it. Well, so long now.
0: Someday we're going to be in a situation where Harlow can't tie up a sales talk with it.
1: I wonder what he'll do then.
0: I know what he'll do. He'll be so mortified he'll lay down and bang his head on the floor. Only it won't hurt the floor because he'll see that it's been protected with a beautiful coat of Johnson.
1: Well, I hope this isn't somebody else that hasn't lost the watch. Come in.
0: Oh, hi, bud. I suppose you can... Hey... Ain't I seen you somewhere before?
4: Mm, quite possible. I came in to claim the watch you found at 14th and Oak Street this morning.
1: Can you describe this watch?
4: Oh, certainly. It's a gold watch. Arabic numerals and a second hand. No fob or chain, round stem, 17 jewels, Swiss movement. So shoot the gruen to me, Bruin.
0: I'd read it. I'm afraid you're right, bud. I'll just make out a receipt.
1: Wait a minute. Hold on, McGee. I know this man.
0: Huh?
1: He's the man at the Gazette office who took our want ad this morning.
0: What?
1: We showed him the watch then, don't you remember?
4: Oh, well, nothing ventured, nothing gained. But I always say, now let's see, where's my next stop? Oh, yes, lady found a diamond necklace. If I don't have better luck the rest of this week, I'm going to start asking for a salary.
0: Why, that dirty jipper. He'll never get anywhere with that crooked business till he gets sense enough to wear a false mustache or something. Of all the shady... Oh, another one. Hello? Yeah, we found a watch. In the gutter at 14th and Oak. Huh? What do you mean, why can't we mind our own business?
4: Why, you big... Hello? Hello?
1: Who was that?
0: Business manager of the Street Cleaners Union.
5: Hi, mister. What you doing, hmm?
0: Oh, hi, little girl. Oh, we're just sitting here watching for watch wanters. What you want?
5: I thought maybe you'd like to come over to our house and play with my electric train.
0: No, thanks, just the same, sis. But I wouldn't deprive your father of that pleasure.
5: Oh, he isn't playing with it anymore, not since he blew out the fuse.
0: Oh, I see. So you want me to come over and locate the short circuit?
5: No, I want you to come over and locate Papa.
0: I'm sorry I can't make it, sis, but I got to hang around here. What else did you get for Christmas besides the train?
5: Oh, I got a lot of things.
0: So?
5: A pair of skates and a suitcase and a Molly Dolly and...
0: Hey, wait a minute. What's a Molly Dolly?
5: The kind that says Heavenly Day.
0: What else did you wangle out of Kringle?
5: Well, I got a new game, Dad Rabbit.
0: Now watch your language there, sis. This is a family program. What game are you talking about?
5: Dad Rabbit, I told you.
0: Now, just a minute, sis. You don't seem to know what I'm driving at.
5: What are you driving? driving.
0: I'm not driving anything.
5: But you just said...
0: No, Sid.
5: But I heard distinctly say...
0: But I didn't. Look, little girl, how about going back to the beginning, huh?
5: All righty. Ready?
0: Okay.
5: Hi, Mr. McGee.
0: Hello, Liz. No, no. All I want to do is find out the name of the game. Dad, read it.
5: That's it.
0: What's it?
5: Hey, mister, I've been trying to tell you all along the name of the game is Dad Rat.
0: Huh? Oh, come now, sis. There's no such game as that.
5: There is, too, I bet
0: you. Oh, no, there's not, I bet
5: you. Oh, yes, there is, I bet
0: you. Oh, well, how do you play it?
5: Well, everybody gets a card with a lot of numbers on it.
0: Yeah?
5: And then a man starts calling out these numbers, and everybody puts beans on his numbers, and pretty soon one of the players says, bingo. And then everybody else yells, Dad, Raddus. Goodbye, Miss, and a Happy New Year.
6: The King's Men sing the Winter Song.

0: Well, nobody's claimed this watch for quite a while, Molly. Looks like it's mine, all right.
1: Not for 30 days, dearie. Huh? After all, you... Here, here, stop tapping on that crystal.
0: Oh, this don't hurt. It's an unbreakable crystal, so you... Shucks, I'd have swore that was an unbreakable crystal.
1: When did you become an expert on watch crystals?
0: Took a course in the chemical structure of glass once. You see, the thing that makes a crystal breakable or unbreakable is the microscopic arrangement of the little mollycoddles.
1: What? You mean molecules?
0: I do not. A molecule is an old-fashioned handbag.
1: That's a reticule.
0: Go on. A reticule is when you make fun of somebody.
1: Now, you're thinking of ridicule.
0: I am? Then what's a mollycoddle?
1: A sissy.
0: Well, and I was right the first time. This crystal is a sissy, or it never would have broke. I guess I'm wrong.
2: Oh, there, McGee.
0: Oh, hi, Gil.
2: Hello, Mrs. McGee.
1: Hello, Mr. Gildersleeve.
2: What's this I hear about you finding a valuable watch?
1: Yes, we found it at 14th and Oak Streets this morning, Mr. Gildersleeve. Been advertising for the owner. Show it to him, dearie.
0: See, Gilly?
2: Yeah, crystal's broken.
1: McGee just did that. He discovered that the molecules are mollycoddles.
2: He did, huh? You know, I'll bet that'd be very funny if I knew what you were talking about. Look, McGee, you bent one of the hands when you broke the crystal.
0: I did? Which one?
1: The second hand.
0: Second hand from the right or from the left?
2: Just the second hand, you dumbbell. Nope. That little tiny hand.
0: Oh, there.
2: Here, let me straighten it for you, McGee. I've got a steadier hand than you have.
0: Oh, yeah? Your hand shakes like a grass skirt at a stag party. I'll do this myself. Lend me the loan of your Boy Scout knife.
2: Okay.
0: I always was a whiz at fixing watches.
1: McGee is part Swiss, Mr. Gildersleeve.
2: Yes?
1: Yes. When he was a little tiny baby, they always used him to bait mouse traps with.
0: Aw, oh, quit your kidding. Can't you see I'm doing a delicate job here? Now, let's see. If I take out this little screw on the side...
2: Wait a minute, McGee.
0: Huh?
2: Now, this is no place to do a job like that. Take it out of the dining room table so you can keep track of the parts.
0: Oh, that's a good idea.
1: Look, boy, if you're so afraid of losing part of the works, why don't you go sit in the bathtub and take it apart?
2: Oh, my goodness, what a silly idea.
0: It is not a silly idea.
1: It is, too.
2: It is not.
0: Quit arguing with my wife, Gildersleeve. If she says to go sit in the bathtub, that's where we'll go sit.
2: Well.
1: Uh-oh, excuse me. 79 Wistful Vista, Molly McGee speaking. Yes. Well, can you describe the watch? Yes. No. No, no, that's a very... No, no, that's not a very good description. I'm sorry.
2: Didn't they describe it accurately, Mrs. McGee?
1: No, they never said a thing about the crystal being broken or the second hand bent. Just another faker, I guess.
0: Well, come on, Gildersleeve. Let's get in the bath.
2: All right, McGee. Oh, boy, this ought to be fun, eh?
1: Better take off your shoes, boys. I don't want that tub all scratched up.
2: Okay.
0: Okay.
1: That's four.
2: After you, McGee.
0: Oh, you first, Gildy. And you set in the front end, will you? It makes me dizzy to ride backwards.
2: Oh.
0: Pick up the whole tub.
2: Why don't you get a bigger tub?
0: There. Now make sure the drain pipe is stopped, will you, Molly?
1: Too bad Mr. Wilcox isn't here to put the plug in. All right, boys. Here's the watch and the jackknife and two hairpins. Now go to it.
2: You're comfy, pal?
3: Yeah, okay.
2: I hope to goodness this isn't a violation of the Wagner Act.
0: What do you mean, Gil?
2: Oh, you know, laying off the hands and closing down the works without notice. You get it, folks? I said...
1: Ain't funny, McGee.
0: I didn't say it.
1: Well, you would have if you'd have thought of it first.
0: Sit still now, Gildy. Now, let's see. I take this thing here and take this... Whoop!
2: What's that, McGee?
0: Search me. All I done was to pry up a little on the face of it.
2: Oh.
0: Like this. I just... Whoop!
1: Oh, dear. That lovely, beautiful watch.
2: My goodness. I haven't seen so many wheels since the mill made the covered wagon. McGee, Let's play wagon train, huh? Isn't this fun, though?
1: Say, wait a minute, boy. I think the hot water faucet is leaking a little.
0: What'd you say, Molly?
1: I said, I think the hot water faucet is leaking.
0: Oh, that. Well, shut it tight, Molly. We don't want any water to get on these delicate parts.
1: Oh, I'm sorry, boy. I'm really sorry. I must have turned it the wrong way.
0: That's okay, Molly. Nobody got wet but Gildersleeve.
2: Don't mind me. I never saw a watch get its face washed before.
0: Quit giggling, Gildersleeve.
2: Huh?
0: And get your foot out of my pocket.
2: Oh.
0: Now, let's see. If I unscrew this little... Ooh.
2: I'm certainly glad this isn't my watch, McGee.
0: Hey, you know what we've been doing wrong, Gildersleeve?
2: What?
0: We've been starting on the wrong side.
2: Yeah?
0: We should have took the back off first.
2: The back? Oh, goody. Let's try it, huh? McGee. I love to see the springs jump out.
0: So here, Molly, you hold the back cover, will you?
1: Certainly, dearie. You want me to get in there with you?
2: Well, might be a little crowded, Miss McGee. As it is, I keep banging my head against the soap dish.
0: No, that's okay, Throcky. On you, that ivory looks very good.
1: Oh, heavenly day. McGee.
0: Huh?
1: Mr. Gildersleeve.
2: What's the matter now?
1: Look. There's an inscription inside the back here.
2: What?
0: There is?
2: Imagine that, McGee. What's the poor staff's name?
1: Listen, the inscription says, Happy New Year from the boys at the factory to our beloved boss, Throckmorton P. Gildersleeve.
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7: Accident report.
8: Two.
7: Police Inspector Blandin. From Lieutenant S. Healy. Place, 15th Street and 4th Avenue. Time, 2:45 p.m., March 11th. Remarks. Ernest Powers, age 34, was crossing the intersection as the signal light changed from green to red. The car, driven by Theodore Toby, made a legal right turn from 15th Street into 4th Avenue.
9: Wow, look at those tire marks.
10: Hey, the guy's out cold.
11: He's bleeding.
12: All right, clear the way. Come on, get us some air. Come on now. Let me through here. All right, stand back. Now, let's have a look.
10: Is he hurt bad? I didn't see him. Honest, I didn't. I had the right of way.
12: Yeah, he's passed out. One of you people call for an ambulance. Yeah, yeah, you there. Okay, move back, move back.
10: Oh, look, he's bleeding. He's bleeding. Here, I'll prop up his head.
12: Yeah, here, use his jacket. Here, I'll hold him. Golly, he's limp. He feels just like he's dead.
7: Yes, Ernest Bowers felt like he was dead. Ernest Bowers suffered from catalepsy, a strange disease. He carried at all times a note in his inside jacket pocket stating that he was a cataleptic and that in the event of seeming death, his wife should immediately be notified, or his doctor in the event his wife is unavailable. The letter also requested that no autopsy or embalming should be performed on his body for 72 hours, although in his particular case, the duration of the attacks were usually 4 hours or less. Ernest Bowers also wore a sterling silver bracelet with an inscription reading, "Do not embalm me. I am not dead." Catalepsy is a disease of the nerves and mind. The physical conditions of the cataleptic when he is under a spell closely resemble death in all aspects, including the primary stages of rigor mortis. Officer Abbott was on the scene of the accident. He administered aid to the injured man before making out his report.
12: That ought to stop the bleeding. Looks like just a cut on his forehead when he hit the ground. Nothing much. Now, what's your name?
10: Toby. Theodore Toby. Here. Here's my license.
12: Hey, you kids! What did those kids do?
13: They picked up something off the street.
12: Huh?
10: Oh, here it comes. I hope he's all right. It doesn't look like he's breathing.
13: You know, by gosh, he ain't.
12: I told you to get back. Come on now. He's back. All of you. What's the matter with these people? Haven't you ever seen him? Now, come on. Get it. Oh, I'm glad you're here, Doc. He's out cold.
14: Okay.
15: Huh. I'll say he's out cold.
16: Let's get him away.
15: He's dead.
16: Well, anyhow, it didn't happen in our wagon.
15: Okay, we'll take him away. Keep him back, will you, officer?
12: Yeah, keep back. Clear out. Come on, the show's over.
16: That's the third one today.
15: Yeah, there.
16: Hey,
15: well, let's go.
16: Whose coat was that he was laying on?
15: Huh? I don't know. Did you pick it up?
16: No.
15: Hey, officer.
12: Yeah?
15: Where's the coat?
12: Huh? Gosh, it's gone.
15: Okay, never mind. All right, let's go, Payne.
7: Ernest Bowers had lost the identification of his condition. The letter was in the inside pocket of his jacket. The silver chain he wore on his left wrist had snapped and fallen to the pavement. Two youngsters picked up the chain. Robert Manelli, age 9 1/2. Tommy Stoner, 8.
17: Let's go around the back to your father's shop, Bob. Boy, it sure is a nice chain. Hey, there's writing on it.
18: Maybe it's the guy's name. Is he hurt bad?
17: Nah, just a little bump.
18: What's it say?
17: Just a second. We'll be out of the alley. Yeah, Pop's gone home to eat.
18: What's it say?
17: Wait a second, will ya? It says, do not embalm... Do not something me. I am not dead. It's screwy.
18: What do we do with it?
17: Sell it, Dopey. We can buy some baseballs and stuff.
18: Yeah, but when we try to sell it, they'll ask us where we got it. What do we tell them?
17: Nothing. Use your head. You know what we'll do?
18: What?
17: We'll use Pop's welding torch. Well, melt it down.
18: Well, he told us not to use it.
17: Pop ain't here, is he?
18: No.
17: Well, come on.
18: There it is.
17: Yeah, here. Put it on that brick.
18: Okay?
17: Yeah.
18: But be careful.
12: Hey, what are you kids doing?
17: Hello, Pop.
18: Nothing, Mr. Manelli. We ain't doing nothing.
12: Nothing, huh? I thought I told you kids not to go near that torch.
17: Well, we want to melt this down.
12: Give me that. Ah,
8: What's this all about?
17: We found this chain, Papa, and we want to melt it down and sell it.
8: Whose is it?
17: We don't know. Do we, Tommy?
18: No, we don't.
17: There's nothing wrong, Pop. We just found it. See, it's ours.
8: Do not embalm me. I am not dead. What's that?
17: It's Screwy.
8: Where did you find it?
17: In the street. Honest, Papa. Ask Tommy.
8: All right, go on. Get out of here.
17: How about melting it down, Pop? We can sell it and buy some baseballs.
8: All right, keep back.
7: They melted it and took it to a gold and silver dealer. They sold the melted chain for $1.30. $1.30, but the coat. The coat was the principal thing. In the coat, in the inside pocket, was the letter. The information about Ernest Bauer's condition was in that letter. The instructions that could save his life. The coat was picked up from the street by Honest Jerry Murdoch. There's a big sign near the corner of 15th Street. It says, Honest Jerry Murdoch, Swap Shop. He brought the coat into his store, rummaged around in his shelves until he found some cleaning fluid and then started to clean the bloodstain.
15: Looking for a sport jacket.
11: Just a moment. Okay.
15: Conservative.
11: Oh, will you come over here, please?
14: Yeah, something on that order.
11: Pick out what you want. How much you want to spend?
14: About $5.
11: These cost more.
14: How much?
11: From 8 to 12.
14: They don't look so hot for $8.
11: From 8 to 12. Say, wait a minute. I'm just putting a new one in stock over here by the counter.
14: Yeah, that looks all right. What size is it?
11: I don't know. Here, try it on.
14: Okay. Yeah. Feels all right. Kind of stiff in front here, though.
11: Ah, it's because it's almost new. You'll break it in.
14: Feels like cardboard or something.
11: You want it? $5.
14: Okay.
11: It might still be a couple of stains on it. I ain't had time to take out. Use some cleaner on it or bring it to the tailor's. It'll be better than new.
14: Yeah. Here's a $5.
7: Ernest Bowers was brought to the receiving room of the Vetter General Hospital, and various routine tests were made. The time, 4:10. If Bowers were going to awaken, it would probably be 6:45. Dr. Weldon made out his report. He wrote it down while he was standing near the telephone switchboard.
19: Yes?
20: This is the Vetter General Hospital. Is there anybody by the name of Bowers at home? Bowers, B-O-W-E-R-S.
19: No, nobody home.
20: Is Mr. Bowers married?
19: I hope so. If he ain't, he's been living in sin.
20: Well, where can I reach her? There's been an accident.
19: I don't know. She's out.
20: Will you tell her to call the Vetter General Hospital?
19: Yeah. What happened?
20: Mr. Bowers is dead.
15: Can't reach her, huh?
20: No.
15: Yeah, I'd like to do an autopsy.
20: Yeah. Well, what'll I tell the wife when she calls?
15: Oh, if it's pretty soon, I'll talk to her. We've still got those tests to go through. Then I'm off. If it's more than an hour, he'll probably be on the way to the morgue.
7: At that moment, it was then 4:22 in the afternoon. At that moment, if anyone had been in...

0: Thursday was the first day of spring, and I got a cold in my head.
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2: And now, Autolite brings back to our Hollywood soundstage Pat O'Brien as Lieutenant Healy in Dead Earnest, a tale well calculated to keep you in suspense.
3: Accident report continued. Henry Prince had within his power the opportunity to save the life of Ernest Bowers. He had purchased the coat in which was a letter that could save him. When he left the second-hand store, he stopped to have a chat with some friends, made some purchases at the grocery store, and started home. The time, a few minutes after 5. He lived about 2 blocks from the scene of the accident. His wife was waiting for him.
4: Well, how do you like it for $5?
5: Yeah, it looks all right. Now, what's that, a spot?
4: Where?
5: Yeah, take it off a second. I wonder what it is.
4: Oh, I said there was a couple of spots. Cleaner will take them out.
5: You know, looks like... Hey, what's this in the pocket?
4: I don't know.
5: To whom it may concern, please open and read.
4: Yeah, that's what must have felt stiff.
5: This note is carried on my person wherever I go. It is to advise responsible parties that I am a cataleptic, that if it appears as though I am dead, I am not.
4: What's that?
5: And that my body is not to be molested for a period of 72 hours, neither by autopsy nor by embalming, although the maximum periods of my attacks usually do not exceed 4 hours.
4: Hmm.
5: Please telephone my wife, Mrs. Margaret Bowers at Fulton 77837. This is a boarding house, address 841½ West 25th Street. If she's not there, please try Axminster 43422. This is the number of Dr. Benton. It's of vital importance. It may mean my life. Thank you, Ernest Bowers.
4: It's a funny one.
5: Where'd you get the coat, Henry?
4: Honest, Jerry Murdoch's.
5: Wonder what we can do.
4: Nothing. It's probably been forgotten already. Somebody sold him the coat and forgot to take the letter out.
5: Well, it doesn't sound like something a guy'd forget.
4: Devil with it.
5: Might be important. Hey, look at that, Henry. Those spots, they look like blood.
4: Yeah, too dark.
5: Yeah, that's the color blood turns. I'm going to telephone that number.
4: Go ahead. I think you're wasting your time.
5: 7-8...
6: Hello?
5: I'd like to talk to Mrs. Bowers.
6: She ain't in.
5: Well, how do you know? You didn't even call...
6: I know. She went out. And you ain't the first to call her.
5: Who else wanted to get in touch with her?
6: Oh, somebody. I don't know who.
5: Oh. Well, thank you.
4: Yeah, you see? You're wasting your time.
5: Oh, I have the strangest feeling, Henry. Gee, it must be a terrible position to be in, to have everybody think you're dead when you ain't. You're helpless about it.
4: Well, go ahead. Go ahead. I can see I'm not going to win this time either.
5: Busy.
4: How about some dinner?
5: Oh, it's cooking. I just can't get out of my head. That guy, whoever he is, lying there and people thinking him dead when he ain't, maybe doing things to him. What's embalming?
4: They do that at the morgue. It's preparing his body for burial. I think they take all the blood out of his veins.
5: But I would kill him if he wasn't already dead.
4: Couldn't kill him no deader.
5: Henry, I'm going to find out about that coat. Where's this place you bought it?
4: Now, wait a minute, Francis. I put in a good day's work. I'm tired. I don't want to run around the city looking for something I don't even know about.
5: Well, then I'll go myself.
4: Well, how about me at home here while you go out? I want to eat. I'm hungry.
5: Look, dinner won't be ready for another 15 minutes anyway. Now, look, where's the place?
4: Oh, all right. I'll go with you. Well, he ain't here. He locked up.
5: What's the sign say? 10 minutes?
4: Yeah, but those guys put up signs like that if they're going away for an hour.
5: Well, we'll wait a few minutes.
4: Oh, come on, Francis.
5: Look, you wait here. I'm going in the cigar store to telephone.
4: Once you make up your mind to something, nothing can change it. Unless it's an invitation to a poker game.
5: Very, very funny. Look, you wait here.

0: 7, 7, 8.
1: Hello?
0: Is Mrs. Bowers in?
1: No.
0: Mr. Bowers?
1: No. He's dead.
0: He is?
1: That's what they tell me.
0: Well, wait a minute. Oh, darn. 7, 7. Look, I just spoke to you. Will you please...
1: You're bothering me, lady. I got a meal set up on the table. I can't be answering a million questions.
0: But all I want to know is when Mr. Bowers died.
1: How do I know? Ask Mrs. Bowers. She'll be home soon.
0: Thanks. Oh, darn. Was that doctor's line busy? Luck. Same as before. Mr. Bowers is dead. I found that out.
2: See, I told you.
0: What about the letter, then? What if he ain't dead? What if they only think he's dead?
2: Well, what do you want to do, wait here all night?
0: No, but we ought to wait a little while. Maybe we can find out where he lives.
2: You going traipsing around the whole city?
0: I have to.
2: Well, without me, then.
0: Do as you please.
2: I'll be home. I'm hungry. If you think more of a crazy letter than you do of feeding your husband, then that's all.
0: What do you mean, that's all?
2: Just what I said, that's all.
0: You know, the trouble with you is you don't have no imagination.
2: No, I'm just a home-loving guy, that's all. I don't go sticking my nose where it don't belong.
0: Well, go on home, then. I'll find out about myself.
2: Yeah, women.
3: A different turn of speech. Another question. If the boarding house woman were more cooperative, if she knew the facts of the case, or took an interest in the death of Ernest Bowers, if. At the hospital, meanwhile, events were pursuing their normal course.
4: Couldn't reach anybody, huh?
5: No, Doctor. I tried just a few minutes ago. That boarding house woman snapped my head off.
4: Well, we're finished with the test. Sure wish we could do that autopsy. Maybe later, after he's gone to the morgue.
5: Want me to try again?
4: No. Get me the orderly one.
5: Okay. Use that one there.
4: Paul Payne?
6: Yeah?
4: It's Dr. Weldon. There's a delivery for you to go to the morgue.
6: Now?
4: Yeah.
6: I ain't have nothing to eat since I...
4: Yeah, since lunch. Go on now, Payne. It's down in the receiving room. The papers are down there, too.
6: Oh, why can't it wait a few minutes?
4: It's got to go now. They want to start embalming so they can go home.
6: Well, how about sending one of the other boys?
4: Oh, I don't care, just as long as it gets there.
6: Okay.
5: Want me to keep trying to reach his home?
4: No, the rush is off. Anytime, though. He's going to the morgue. Tell you what, you can wait till his wife calls here. She should be home pretty soon, I guess. I'll be here all evening. I want to talk to her.
5: All right, Doctor.
4: Oh, don't get your wires crossed.
0: Oh, dear. Oh, Mr. Murdoch.
7: Yeah?
0: Oh, I'm glad you came back.
7: Come in. What can I do for you?
0: You sold my husband a jacket, a sport jacket, this afternoon.
7: Did I? What kind?
0: Yeah, a light blue one. It had a few stains on it.
7: Sorry, can't take back anything once it's
0: sold. No. I don't want to give it back. Where'd you get it, Mr. Murdoch?
7: I don't even know which one you're talking about.
0: Must have been a few hours ago. Blue with thin red boxes.
7: Oh, that one. What about it?
0: Where'd you get it?
7: What do you want to know for?
0: Because there was a letter in it. An important letter.
7: I don't know. How can I remember where I got it?
0: Long ago. Was it long ago?
7: I don't see where it's any of your business where I got it.
0: It may be important. I've been trying to reach the numbers. The doctor's number's always busy. And his wife, she isn't even home
7: yet. I don't know what you're talking about. Now, please, I'm busy. I got lots to do
0: here. But you got to tell me. Just look, tell me one thing. Did you have the jacket in there a long time?
7: Well,
0: Look, please, it's very important.
7: Well, no. No, I just got it in this afternoon.
0: Oh, where'd you get it?
7: You said one question. You asked it and I answered it. That's all.
0: There was blood on it.
7: That I can't help. Now, if you'll excuse me.
0: No, now, look, you must tell me.
7: I don't have to tell nobody nothing.
0: Look, I may be all wrong. I'm probably just crazy about this. Look, but if that man's alive and they'd do anything to him, I'll never get over it.
7: Well,
0: you know, I'll never be able to live with myself.
7: Crazy,
0: again.
7: You said. It all sounds crazy to me.
0: Listen, there was a letter in the inside pocket of that jacket. It said that Ernest Bowers was a cataleptic.
7: What's that? He goes in a fits?
0: Oh, no. Cataleptic, you know, is somebody who looks like he's dead at times, and he isn't. He goes into a spell and looks as though he's dead. Yeah. Sometimes, you know, they take dead bodies to the morgue and they embalm them. And that means they take all the blood out of their veins. Mm. Now, this fellow Bowers, he's a cataleptic. I don't know whether he's dead or alive or even if he's worrying about this letter, but I just got to find out.
7: Well, there was...
0: What?
7: An accident before.
0: Where? Who was in it?
7: I don't know. Believe me, lady, I didn't know anything about all this. You... You think that this guy who was taken away in an ambulance could be one of them cataleptics?
0: That coat, was it his?
7: Yeah, lady, yeah, but it was left there in the street. They drove away and left
0: who?
7: It. The ambulance.
0: What ambulance?
7: I don't know. It was on the corner. The cop was there. He told somebody to call an ambulance and came and took away the man.
0: A cop? I saw a cop outside while I was waiting for you. Is that the same cop?
7: Yeah. Look, lady, you got to protect me. I ain't done anything wrong. I didn't know anything like this would happen. I would never have taken a coat if I thought...
0: Officer! Officer!
3: Ernest Bowers lay on a slab in the morgue. If he were alive, probabilities were that he would regain consciousness before 6:45. And the two embalmers on duty at the time had decided to get a bite to eat when the phone rang. Anthony answered.
8: Well, we're going out to eat. Yeah, I know another one just came in. We got it here. Yeah, well, what's the rush? No, we just want to get a cup of coffee and then we'll get on it. Look, is it our fault if it comes in just when we want to have a... Right? We can go home after? Well, that puts a different complexion on it. Yeah. Okay, yeah. What time is it, Al?
9: 6:30.
8: Doc says if we embalm this one now, we can go home.
9: Well, let's start in then. I'm hungry.
8: Okay.
9: I'll start the motor.
8: Young guy, ain't he?
9: Yeah. I was speaking to the wife about that yesterday. Get the injector out, Tony.
8: Yeah.
9: And she was saying more and more people die, older and older.
8: Here. Yeah, it looks like we can open through the neck.
9: Yeah. Give me a piece of that goose.
8: Never.
9: Yeah. I says to her, she should be around this place a while. We get them all ages.
8: You want me to do it?
9: No. You get the injector ready.
8: Yeah. Hey, look at him. Yeah, you never think that such a little thing like his heart stops beating could make him dead and not alive.
9: Yeah. Hold it steady, will you?
8: Yeah.
9: Ready?
8: For just a second. Okay.
9: All right. Here we go.
8: What's the matter?
9: My glasses. They're clouding up.
8: Well, take them off.
9: No. I'll just clean them.
8: What'd the wife say to that?
9: Huh? Oh, about all ages?
8: Yeah.
9: She didn't have nothing to say. Only that most of the guys we deal with probably come to a violent end.
8: Yeah, well, there's something in that.
9: Okay. Got them clean. Here we go.
8: What's the matter?
9: They're steamed up again. Every time I bend over near... I wonder...
8: What?
9: It must be my imagination.
8: What?
9: I could have sworn this guy was breathing on my glasses.
8: Well, is he?
9: How could he?
8: Well, come on, then. Let's go. It's 7:15 already.
9: Yeah.
8: All that. Yeah, I'll get the phone.
9: Well, let's get this started first.
8: Okay.
9: We'll just...
8: Al.
9: What's the matter with you?
8: I thought I saw the guy's hand twitch.
9: Okay, don't be stupid.
8: Well, get me a scare. Well, let's wait a second. I'll get the phone.
9: There'll probably be another job, and we'll never get out of here. Let it ring.
8: Yeah, but the doc said we could go home after if...
9: All right. Come on. Let's get this thing over with.
8: Al.
9: Okay. Yeah. Give me the knife again.
8: I'll...
9: Tony?
8: Yeah?
9: Look here. I'm bent over like this. I ain't gonna move. My glasses are full of steam again.
8: Holy.
9: Is he alive? Jesus, look at me. I'm shaking all over.
8: Look at him, Al. Look at his lips.
9: Listen,
8: shut off that motor!

0: Apparently, the life of Ernest Bowers was worth $1.30 for a silver bracelet to the boys who ran away with it, and $5 for a blood-stained jacket to honest Jerry Murdoch. Their petty thefts brought a man to the brink of death. Oh, there's just one more episode, which perhaps doesn't belong in an accident report, but which I'd like to include. After regaining full consciousness, Ernest Bowers put in a telephone call from the morgue.
1: Hello.
2: Hello, Mrs. Brawley. Is Mrs. Bowers in?
1: I don't know. I'll see. Josie, see if Mrs. Bowers is home. Who is it?
2: Well, this is Mr. Bowers.
1: Who? Mr. Bowers? Why, they told me you was dead. The hospital called and said...
2: Yeah, I know, Mrs. Brawley, but they made a mistake.
1: Oh. Well, here she is. Hello, Ernest. Where are you?
2: Well, darling, it's quite a long story. You see...
1: Never mind. You get right home. Hear?

0: Thank you, Pat O'Brien, for a great suspense show. Now, here is Harlow Wilcox.
1: I still got my coat in my head, Marlowe.
2: Well, Hap, why don't you swap it for something useful?
1: I'd like to.
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3: It's been a pleasure for me to join this fine cast in bringing you another suspense play. I'm a suspense fan of long standing, and I'm just as anxious as I know you'll be to hear next week's broadcast when Edward G. Robinson returns in a story called You Can't Die Twice. Another gripping study in
0: suspense.
2: Pat O'Brien may currently be seen in the RKO picture, The Boy with Green Hair. Tonight's suspense play was written by Selig Lester and Merwin Gerard, with music composed by Lucian Morawek and conducted by Lud Bluskin. The entire production was under the direction of Anton M. Leader. Next Thursday, same time, hear Edward G. Robinson in You Can't Die Twice.
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0: Arch Obler's Plays. The Mutual Broadcasting System has the pleasure of presenting the 23rd broadcast of a special series of plays by radio playwright Arch Obler. In this series, we hope to bring you dramas full of the excitement and the meaning of plays, told in relation to the expanding world in which we live. Tonight's play, Rocket from Manhattan, will be introduced by Mr. Obler.
1: Prophecy is an easy thing, for rarely is the prophet brought to judgment. Tonight I bring you a false prophecy. The place of our story is a great rocket speeding away from the moon. Yes, away. For the first trip to the moon has finally taken place, and a triumphant airship is now rapidly returning to the Mother Earth. Here, then, is a story about a tomorrow 55 years hence, September 20th in the year of our Lord, 2000, on board a rocket ship. A play that is, I sincerely hope, a very false prophecy.

0: having lots of fun. The sky is sure the limit, our new century's begun. We're floating on our plastic boats, we're flying through the air. The world is all our playground, we haven't got a care. Oh, I'm glad to be alive, boys, I'm glad to be alive. I'm riding on a rocket train, and soon I will arrive. Oh, I'm glad to be alive, boys, I'm glad to be alive. I'm riding on a rocket train, and soon I will arrive.
1: Hey, Doc, how about joining us?
2: Yes, Doctor. Don't you think it's about time we had a little celebration?
3: There's a great deal of work to be done.
1: Work's over, Doctor. 24 hours more and we're back.
2: Yes, Doctor, we'll be back. We've done it. Complete.
3: In 24 hours.
1: If you're worried about our landing, I'm not. You worried, Reynolds?
2: No, sir. Everything's in perfect order.
1: Sure, Doc. This is going to be a round trip. Anyway, there's 24 hours before we have to worry about that.
2: Yes, Doctor. It's a time for celebration. Oh, I'm glad to be alive, boys. I'm glad to be alive.
0: I'm riding on a rocket train, and soon I will arrive.
2: Reynolds. Oh, Major Reynolds.
3: Are you men out of your minds? You, Major Russell. Reynolds is still a boy, but you're a mature man. Please act maturely.
1: Oh, but Doctor.
3: I'll grant you that our adventure has gone well.
2: Well is right. We've been to the moon.
1: My congratulations, Reynolds.
2: Thank you, Major, thank you. I'll put the medal on my other chest.
3: Will you men listen to me? We're 48,000 miles from the Earth.
1: And headed right for it.
3: We're not there yet.
1: Doc, pardon the expression, but you're a gloomy Joe.
3: I am a realist.
2: But Doctor, the possibilities of anything's going wrong are remote. Surely we're entitled to relax a little and relish the fact of what we've done.
1: Yeah, we've done it, Doc. Even if we never get back, we've done it. We've been to the moon, and it'll always be there on the books.
3: I'm not interested in becoming an historical fact, Major Russell. The data we've collected, that's my only interest. May I ask you and Reynolds to get back to your post?
1: Oh, but everything's going like clockwork. Look at the gauges.
3: But we are out of radio contact with the Earth.
2: Yes, sir. But we are on course. Doc, what is wrong?
3: Wrong? What should be wrong?
1: Well, the kid's right, Doc. Ever since we made the circle and started back, all these days you've been acting as if we didn't make it. We've gone 243,000 miles, and we're three-quarters of the way back, and we're in, Doc. We're in. So what's the matter with you?
3: How old were you, Major, when the Second World War ended?
1: Oh, about five. What's that got to do?
3: And you, Reynolds, you weren't even born.
2: No, sir.
3: I was 21 on that day in New Mexico when they set off the first chain reaction. 21.
1: Doc, you mean to say you were in at the beginning of it?
2: Of course he was. But Dr. Chamberlain was one of the original research men in the atomic bomb project back in 45. The only one of them alive today.
1: Well, what do you know? So that's why you wanted to make this trip, Doc. I mean, you...
3: Yes, Major. You wanted it as a substitution for what you missed as a boy. The excitement and glory of war.
1: Oh, now, Doc,
3: it's true, and Reynolds here is young and idealistic. And the scientific wonder of it was what he wanted. And I was there at the birth of an era. Now atomic power is driving me into space, back to the Earth where it all began. And I'm thinking...
1: Yeah, Doc?
3: That's not pertinent to any of this. We've no time to discuss our emotions. There's work to be.

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0: Interior temperature 68.2.
1: Interior temperature 68.2.
0: Well, that's it.
1: Yes.
0: Any radio contact, Reynolds?
2: No, sir.
0: How about that, Doc?
1: Unfortunate, but not very vital. We're definitely on course.
2: How much longer will it be, Doc?
1: 10 hours. At the most, 10 hours.
0: In the middle of LaGuardia Field. That's where I'd like to land.
1: I hope not.
2: Texas. Isn't that it?
0: Sure, sure. We'll hit the flats right on the nose.
1: If the auxiliary jets work.
0: They worked on the moon. They'll work on landing. We're the good luck boys, Doc. We can't miss.
1: You have the optimism of a 16-year-old. Reynolds, you'd better get back to your radio. Try phone contact.
2: Yes, sir.
1: Major, check the jet temperatures.
0: Right jet, 1580.
1: Right jet, 1580.
0: Left jet, 1583.
1: Left jet, 1583.
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0: Any luck?
2: No, sir.
1: Put your transmitter back on automatic.
2: Yes, sir.
1: Why do you laugh, Major?
0: I was just thinking about how many millions of telescopes are turned in our direction.
1: Yes?
0: What you said a few hours ago. I mean, about my wanting the excitement and adventure. That's true, you know. I'm 60 years old, and I guess I just lived for this chance. The Army hadn't okayed my going. Well, here I am. Once we land, I'll admit frankly I'm going to cash in on every bit of it and have myself a time. You know something? I get to feeling kind of depressed when I think it'll soon be over. Well, there's no reason for depression, is there?
1: I couldn't answer that.
0: Why not?
1: You've been wondering undoubtedly why, ever since we left the moon, I've been acting strangely.
0: That's right.
1: I've never believed in predestination, and yet there's been sort of a motivation of fate in my life. At 21, I was part of that research team trying to adapt atomic power to military purposes. When that first bomb went off over the New Mexico desert, a newspaper man repeated the words, "What hath God wrought?" And no one quite knew. I've been waiting 55 years for the answer. I think I found it a few hours ago on the moon. And it's an answer full of horror.

0: Major sure sleeping.
1: Yes.
0: It's only a few more hours, isn't it?
1: Yes.
0: Will we have to put on our compression suits the way we did on the takeoff?
1: Yes, of course.
0: Doctor, may I ask you something?
1: Yes?
0: Before, you spoke of finding an answer on the moon. And then you didn't say any more.
1: Well,
0: I've been thinking about it. I was wondering if it was something that the Major couldn't understand, and that's why you didn't speak of it further.
1: And now you want to know?
0: Yes, sir. I haven't lived anywhere as long as you two have, but my life has been built around atomic power. My dad, he was one of your men. Why, ever since I was a child, becoming a physicist like Dad was and you are and Dr. Oppenheimer and all the rest, why, that was it. But now, all of a sudden, the way you spoke before, as if all our research has been criminal. Do you mean that? Do you? Collision radar.
2: Get at it.
3: What's the matter? What's the matter?
0: Object approaching.
3: Where?
0: 15 degrees west. There it is.
2: Meteorite. It's a meteorite. It all...
3: That was the closest.
0: It was indeed.
1: Be sardonic indeed to collide with a meteorite at this point in our journey.
0: I'd use a stronger word than sardonic, Doctor.
3: Yeah, like fatal.
1: It's all clear.
0: Well, I better get back to
1: you. Reynolds, you asked me a question before and I want to answer it. You too, Major Russell, I want you to hear this.
3: Sure.
1: Reynolds overheard what I said to you. That I'd found the answer to a very old question on the moon. He said that he felt that somehow I thought all of the research on atomic power had been criminal. No, young man, I don't believe that. Not at all. Criminal to know more about a way of nature? No. The answer I found was something else. I haven't even an answer, perhaps only a theory. When we came within 100 miles of the moon and then began to de-accelerate, to turn back, what did we see through the observation ports?
3: Well, Doc, we saw...
1: No,
3: just...
1: please, let me tell you what I saw. The craters of the moon. Great, gigantic craters, and as we came closer and closer, the look of them was so familiar. Not because I had seen them through telescopes and in photographs, but for some reason that I couldn't quite understand. Craters of the moon, and suddenly, at the very moment when we'd come as close as we dared and our ship swung in an orbit to return, suddenly I knew. It was a memory of another crater I had seen 55 years before in New Mexico from an observation plane high over the ground a few hours after the first atomic bomb had lit the sky with a new sun. Yes. The crater in the crust of the Earth that bomb had left was the same as the craters of the moon. Do you understand? The crater our bomb had left on the Earth was the same as the craters on the moon.
3: So what? I don't get it.
0: Yes, Doctor. What are you getting at? Why, the crater in that desert was a thousandth of the size of the ones you're talking about.
1: I suddenly began to think. Was it not possible that the moon had gone through the same evolutionary processes as our Earth before our Earth? Yes. Wasn't it possible that men had come into being on the moon, developed their own civilization, had known scientific progress, even as we have, but long before we Earthmen had known it?
3: Say, Doc!
1: You do understand. These men of the moon had discovered the secret of atomic power long before we did, and then had used it to blast and to tear each other. Yes. And the craters on the moon, that terrible devastation, was the record of the destruction of their civilization. A final war, which had burned up the very atmosphere and left the moon a dead planet circling endlessly through an airless sky.
0: All right, Doctor. Presuming your theory is correct, that the moon men had started through a war, a chain atomic reaction that they couldn't stop, well, what of it? It indicates that they were fools.
3: Yeah, that's it. Fools.
1: Are we any wiser?

0: Airspeed, 2,482.
1: You'd better cut it down.
0: Right, how much?
1: About 15%.
0: Right.
1: You get anything, Reynolds?
2: No, sir.
1: Would you come here a moment?
2: Yes, sir.
1: Will you help me with this port covering?
2: Yes, sir.
1: Easy there.
2: All right.
1: Well,
0: hey, to take a look, huh?
2: Yes, that's it. There she is.
0: Mama Earth.
1: Reynolds, the cameras?
2: Yes, sir. How much should I run, Doctor?
1: Put it on automatic exposure.
2: Yes, sir.
0: 6 more hours, eh, Doctor?
1: Or less.
0: Sure we haven't made a mistake and headed for Venus.
2: What are you...
0: That was just a bad joke, Doc. Well, there's no two ways about it. The outline of the continents, we can't make any mistake about that being our home address. I wonder how much they can see of us. What are we, 6,000-7,000 miles out? You know, this reminds me of the time about 25 years ago. The Army sent me up to 1,000 miles to take observation photographs. We remember how the atomic reaction motors were then. We got up about 500 feet...
1: Major!
0: What? What?
1: Look down. Look.
0: What? Well, I don't see anything.
1: Look, I tell you. Reynolds, come here.
2: What's the matter? Something wrong?
0: Well, the doctor says...
1: Reynolds, look. Do you see?
2: Yes. What is it?
0: I see it, too. Bright lights going on and off. What's going on down there?
2: Doctor, are they signaling us? Are they signaling?
0: It's 6,000 miles. Why? Why should they?
2: That's right. There's no such plan.
0: Look at it. It is lights going on and off.
2: But they're all from one area.
1: Can you make out where?
2: North America.
0: Then they are signals. The candle in the window.
1: Your own question. At 6,000 miles?
0: Wait a minute.
1: Are they explosions?
2: Explosions? Major Doctor, is that it? Are they explosions?
1: I don't know.

0: CQ, CQ. Hello, hello, hello. Oh, I'm sorry, Doctor. I can't raise anyone.
1: Doc, come here.
0: Yes, what?
1: Look, the closer we get, they are explosions.
2: 3 more hours, we'll know.
1: I want to know now. Reynolds, what's the matter with you? Why can't you make radio contact?
0: I'm doing everything I can.
2: Major.
1: Doc, what are...
2: The craters. Look. Craters.
1: Craters? At this altitude, you couldn't possibly...
2: After each flash, I do see them.
1: Okay. What does it mean? Well, what are you looking at me like that for? What does it mean?
0: Doctor, Major, something's coming through.
1: Oh, what about time?
0: I can only hear it faintly.
1: What?
0: Please, let me listen. United States. What?
1: Reynolds, what is it?
2: Tell us.
0: Boys, I couldn't quite make out. They said...
1: Said what?
2: Tell us.
0: War. He said war. Blasting the United States off the face of the earth.
2: Blasting.
0: It's a joke, isn't it? Isn't it?

0: What are they sending now? What now?
1: It began an hour ago. No warning. Projectiles, radio controlled. Point of origin unknown. Oh, it stopped again, the transmission.
0: That's enough. Where's the International Police Force? What's being done about it? Doctor! Doctor, did you hear it was an attack without warning? Who could it be? What's the idea?
2: The explosions are increasing in frequency.
0: Reynolds! Reynolds, is there anything more coming through?
1: No, nothing. Yes. Yes, they started transmission again.
0: All right, let's have it quick.
1: Some station in Midwest. I can't get the call letters.
0: Who cares?
1: He says it's hell. Ground shaking. No bombs landed near, but air reconnaissance. It's so garbled I can hardly make out.
0: Well, well.
1: It started an hour ago. Everything burning. Oh, it stopped again. There's nothing.
0: Doctor? Doctor, in heaven's name, what do you think it's all about? Stop staring out of the window and talk to me.
2: What are they doing?
0: What do you mean, what are they doing? They're bombing us, blasting us. It's war, but who? I've got to find out. Reynolds, find out who.
1: It's no use. There's no transmission.
0: Doctor, those bombs, where are they coming from? Can't you tell by the trajectory?
2: At this distance? And what difference does the face of the enemy make? It's happening, that's all.
0: Smashed them. I always said we should have smashed them. Exterminated them 50 years ago.
1: Oh, they were so peaceful for so many years. And
2: the flashes are increasing in frequency.
0: Reynolds, get on that radio.
1: I'll try again.
0: I've got to know who. The devils. We had agreements with everyone. The international devils. All of them. I call them devils. I don't even know who they are. Reynolds! You get anything?
1: No. No, I don't.
0: Doctor, faster. Let's get down there faster. Let's open it up.
2: You know better than that. We're entering atmosphere. Increased speed and we'd burn up like a meteorite.
0: But I'm an army man. All my life I've been trained.
1: Nothing's coming through.
0: What?
1: The bombs? Nothing can. I can hardly make it out.
0: Keep at it.
1: Panic. Paratroopers.
0: Who? Who?
1: Last message from United States of. It's ended. There is no more.

0: If we'd only get down there faster.
1: Only 500 more miles.
0: Look at it down there. Our Air Force, protective measures, what happened to them?
1: What happened?
0: Doctor, you, why don't you say something? We'll just sit there for hours watching. This isn't a scientific experiment going on down there. They're blasting us to pieces. Us! Your atomic bomb, the great secret. Hold it over the world and have peace forever. You said that. Yes, you. I was a kid then. I heard you say it over the radio when they gave you a medal. Hold it over the world and have peace forever. Well, what do you got to say now?
2: We had a wonderful 55 years.
0: What?
2: Everybody had a wonderful time.
0: Reynolds, what's the matter with him? He's gone.
1: No. Let him finish.
2: First, we hung the criminals 55 years ago. And as soon as their body stopped swinging, we left the crowd and each went back to his own house and shut the door.
0: You said the peace would hold forever.
2: I said it because I thought that when the secret was put away, the people of the world would remember the terror. I said to myself, now. Surely now that they've seen the possibility of the disintegration of their Earth, they'll be drawn together once again into the family of men as it must have been in the beginning. I forgot what years could do. I forgot how quickly forgetfulness comes. I forgot that in only a few years, Hiroshima and Nagasaki would be only yesterday's sensations for a nation eager for sensations for today. You keep asking me who's sending those bombs against us. Who? I tell you, we're sending them against ourselves. Because had we made our way of life something more than a confused dream of shiny machines and happy endings, those bombs would not be flying at us. I said the peace would hold forever because I thought out of that war at last men had learned that there was no defense against hatred and revenge, but the defense of education for the unity of people. It was a race, gentlemen, against time. And we wasted our last 55 years running backwards on a track of chromium and plastics. And so we've lost. Forever.
0: We've never lost.
2: Look, the blasts are increasing.
1: Doctor, look. The color of the blast.
2: Oh, dear God.
0: What? What?
1: Doctor, it's nitrogen, isn't it?
0: Nitrogen? What?
2: The fools, the everlasting fools, I warn you.
1: The blast. More and more.
2: They started something they couldn't end. The color of the blast, they've set off hydrogen atoms.
0: I don't know what you...
2: We used uranium, plutonium, and when the initial blast was over, that was all. But hydrogen, that's part of life. One reaction sets off the other like setting off an endless chain until... Look down there.
1: Blast. Faster and faster.
0: They're spreading.
2: The fools. God help the fools.
0: The sheet of flame. Around the earth. Doctor, tell me, what is it?
2: It burned up all the atmosphere.
0: Burned up? Reynolds, what does he mean?
1: The chain reaction burned up all the air.
0: Oh, my.
3: Major. Major, the left jet.
0: All right, it's all right. All right. Where are we going?
2: There's no air, no life. The moon, the earth, the same.
1: How much fuel?
2: There's the gauge.
1: 2-3 hours?
2: Yes. Yes, I think that's right, isn't it, Major?
0: Yeah.
1: But what do we do?
2: You ask that question now? The Major no longer asks it. Do you know the answer, Major?
0: Sure. We'll circle around. Then we'll crash.
2: No. No, it'll be all right, my boy. My words again. Have peace forever.

You have just heard Rocket from Manhattan, a new play by Art Obler. The cast included Elliot Lewis, Lou Merrill, and Irvin Lee. The original music was composed and conducted by Jack Meekin. Sound, Jack Snell and Bill James. Engineer, Misha Peltz.

0: Next week, we will bring you another new play by Mr. Obler. Its title, The Family Nagashi. 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
1: Have you heard the strange tales of The Whistler?

0: Whistler.
1: I didn't ask you to marry me. You asked me. And you said you were going to get a job so you wouldn't be dependent on your mother. I was happy then, Barry. And proud of you.
2: Another Saturday night, and again, CBS presents The Whistler.
0: I, the Whistler, know many things, for I walk by night. I know many strange tales, many secrets hidden in the hearts of men and women who have stepped into the shadows. And so I tell you tonight the weird story of the man who waited. A huge estate spreads out before you, the ancestral home of the Bartletts, set amid the peaceful New England countryside. The war has not yet come. It is 1937. The estate is ruled by Lydia Bartlett, a cold, cantankerous woman, ill with heart trouble. Into this unhappy setting has come young Genevieve Garrison to act as secretary companion to bedridden old Lydia Bartlett. Lydia has but one child, a son, Barry, recently returned from a tour of Europe. The handsome young Barry is immediately attracted to lovely Genevieve, and after a month has passed...
3: Genevieve! Genevieve, where are you?
4: I'm up here, Barry.
3: Oh, I've been looking all over for you. So this is your hiding place?
4: No one ever comes up here, except the birds.
3: It's mighty windy up here in the tower.
4: I love it. It sings to me.
3: Yeah? You're a strange girl. You know, I think you're part of this wilderness. Some wild thing that shows itself for an instant and then disappears. That's your charm for me, Genevieve. That unattainable wildness that lures me.
4: Please, Barry.
3: Oh, I know Mother'd have a fit if she knew I were in love with you.
4: Then you must be sensible, Barry. After all, she controls the estate. And you'd have nothing if you were to make her angry.
3: Your eyes are almost black when I see them so close. Are you frightened, Genevieve?
4: No. That is...
3: Your heart's beating so fast.
4: I know. Let me go, Barry.
3: Are you frightened? Or is it...
4: Yes, I am frightened.
3: Will you marry me, darling?
4: Barry.
3: I mean, would you marry me if I were able?
4: Yes, Barry, yes. You know that.
3: I'll have to find some sort of a job if we marry. Mother would cut me off in a minute. You know how she feels about marriage.
4: Yes. We'd best forget about it, Barry. I wouldn't want to cause any trouble between you and your mother. You better go now.
3: Oh, you're too lovely for words, Genevieve.
4: Barry.
3: I love you, darling.
0: And so, 3 months pass by. Then one day, Genevieve steps into Lydia Bartlett's bedroom.
4: Did you call me, Mrs. Bartlett?
5: I certainly did. Where have you been? Put the pillow behind my back and lift my head a little more.
4: There. Is that better now?
5: Yes, yes, it'll do. I want to talk to you.
4: What about?
5: About Annie, the maid.
4: Oh.
5: Has that young stable boy been visiting Annie again?
4: Well, I think she sees him on her days off.
5: Well, I want it understood once and for all that I'll not tolerate any such nonsense under my roof. It must stop.
4: But I think Annie would leave if you forbid her to see the boy. She's really very much in love with him.
5: Love? Bosh. Silly nonsense.
4: Mrs. Bartlett, you loved your husband, didn't you?
5: My marriage was arranged by my parents. It only lasted a short while, because he died. But it was a nightmare while it did last. Love? Huh, there's no such thing.
4: I'm sorry I mentioned it.
5: And there's something else I want to talk to you about.
4: Yes? What is it?
5: What's wrong with you lately? You don't look well. You better see Dr. Anstead.
4: I have seen him.
5: And what did he say?
4: Nothing serious. It's, well, a slight heart murmur. He gave me some medicine. I'll be all right.
5: Rather take care of yourself.
4: I will.
5: Where's the newspaper?
4: Here.
5: Anything in it? Read it to me.
4: Well, there's a tea, a charity affair with the proceeds going to the baby shelter.
5: Baby shelter. Women are fools. Well, go on, go on. What else?
4: Oh, a number of engagements and several wedding announcements and... Oh.
5: What's the matter?
4: Well...
5: What is it?
4: Well, it's something about your son.
5: Barry? What do you mean? Read it.
4: Seen frequently together are Miss Joan Marvell and Mr. Barry Bartlett, son of Lydia Bartlett,
1: An early announcement is anticipated.
5: The fool! He's out of his mind. How dare he do such a thing? I won't have it. I won't.
1: Mrs. Bartlett, I just... Oh.
5: Annie, come here at once. Miss Garrison has fainted.
3: How are you feeling, Genevieve? Mother said you'd been ill, that you had some sort of an attack.
4: Well, it wasn't anything. I had rather a shock. My heart isn't too good. I was reading the paper to your mother, and I noticed your name coupled with that of a Miss Marvell.
3: Oh.
4: It was silly of me to give way because I know it can't mean anything now.
3: Genevieve, I think I'd better come right out with it.
1: You mean it's true? Oh, Barry, how could you?
3: I've been trying to get up here to discuss it with you. You know that such an arrangement as ours is no good. Why, if Mother ever found out we were married, we'd be sunk. It's very unfair.
1: It's just as unfair to me. I didn't ask you to marry me. I was content the way things were. But when you asked me to be your wife, you said you were going to get a job so you wouldn't be dependent on your mother. I was so happy and so proud of you.
3: Well, I tried to get a job. But it's terribly awkward trying to find something to do when you're not accustomed to it. And you can't ask a man of my position to go out and become a garage mechanic or something like that.
1: There's nothing dishonorable in becoming a garage mechanic.
3: Oh, don't talk nonsense. Naturally, I can't tell my friends my reason that I'm married.
1: Naturally?
3: I met Joan some time ago. I was up at King's College with her brother Ned. She's grown up to be most attractive.
1: More attractive than I am, of course.
3: I didn't say that. It would be a very suitable marriage. The Marvells have pots of money, and the old man would give me a place in his business. Oh, naturally, I'd plan to take care of you, make you a suitable allowance, and that sort of thing, if you'll divorce me. As a matter of fact, Joan knows all about you and has consented to marry me if I can get a divorce.
1: She knows about your being married to me. But there's something else she can't know, Barry.
3: Why, what are you talking about?
1: I'm going to have a child. Your child.
3: A child? Who knows about it?
1: Dr. Anstead. I went to see him and he told me what was wrong with me.
3: Well, Anstead's a good sport. He won't talk. Anybody else?
1: I've told no one else. But I think Annie suspects.
3: Oh, I hope it doesn't get to Mother.
1: But you can understand now why I can't divorce you.
3: I can understand why you think so, but I still think it's a shame. Why do these things have to happen to me?
0: Why do these things have to happen to you, Barry? But yours is no great tragedy, though you think yourself so ill-used. The harm that is done is not to yourself, but to the woman who loves you so dearly. And can you be sure she won't tell your mother?
6: Is there anything else you want, Mrs. Bartlett?
5: Yes, Annie. You're not to let that Joe Moberly into the kitchen. Is that clear? I'll not have that sort of thing going on in my house.
6: I'm not seeing Joe in the house. And when I see him open and honest, like respectable people. Huh. I'm not the only person in this house that is a gentleman friend either.
5: Well, I'd like to know who that person is.
6: I'm not saying anything against anybody. Only, if I can't see my Joe that keeps his distance and knows his place, why should anybody else be allowed to have a man in this house?
5: Ask Miss Garrison to come up here at once.
1: Annie said you wished to speak to me, Mrs. Bartlett.
5: And so I do. I'll come right to the point. What's going on behind my back?
1: Behind your back? I don't know what you mean.
5: Oh, yes, you do. You lie very badly. Out with it.
1: I don't understand. Did Annie say anything about me?
5: I was berating Annie for seeing that Joe, and she tossed her head and said she wasn't the only person hereabouts who had a gentleman friend. Only her gentleman friend called on her open and honest. Well, is there anything to what she says?
1: Yes. I have a gentleman friend, as Annie puts it so elegantly. I have more than that. I have a husband.
5: A husband?
1: Your son, Barry.
5: Barry? Barry? You're lying. You're lying. He wouldn't dare. He knows what he means to me. He couldn't do this to me.
1: It seems he did, Mrs. Bartlett.
5: Then you tricked him into it.
1: Of course you would say that. But I did nothing of the sort. I loved him. He asked me to marry him so he might free himself of your hold on him.
5: Barry did that? I'll not believe it.
1: Of course you won't believe it. You don't know the meaning of love.
5: What a way to talk to me. I'll not tolerate it another moment.
1: You'll have to tolerate it. because there's no way of your stopping me. I learned something else from Barry. He has one side to his nature which he takes from you.
5: What do you mean?
1: I married him because he wished it. He was going to find a way that we might live together openly. But Barry found he couldn't do what he said he would do. He found an easier way to live, through another woman who could keep him in the style to which you had accustomed him. So he told me this, expecting I would forego my claim to him.
5: Divorce him?
1: I would have released him. But there was another whose claim was greater than mine. His child.
5: Oh, disgraceful. Under my very roof. I can't endure any more of this. I'll call my lawyers. I'll cut him off without a cent. My medicine.
7: What's happened, Miss Garrison?
1: Come in, Annie.
7: Oh, it's the missus. It's another attack. I'll call Dr. Anseth.
1: You can call him, Annie. But Mrs. Bartlett is dead.
0: And now Barry will be free from his mother's apron strings, free from financial worry. He will inherit the estate to do with as he pleases. But still, he hasn't everything. Joan is forever on his mind.
3: I had to talk with you, Joan. It's been ages since I've had a moment alone with you.
1: I'm sorry, Barry, but I didn't think it best.
3: Oh, I've got to talk things over with you.
1: When we planned to marry before and you told me how you'd been tricked into marriage by that woman, I was willing to overlook it if you could get a divorce from her.
3: Oh, that's the devil of it. She won't divorce me now. There's going to be a child.
1: Oh. Where is she?
3: In a nursing home. She's been ill ever since Mother died. For a while, they thought she might die too, but she pulled out of it.
1: Oh, I know. She must have, well, led you on, but you're so attractive, and she must have been really fond of you.
3: But I don't love her, dear. I love you. Can't you understand it? I can't give you up. I won't.
1: Barry, Barry, darling, I love you too, but this isn't a thing we can decide in a moment. You must be patient.
3: Patient. Patient. You sit there close to me, and you ask me to be patient. I will for a while. But only for a while.
0: Genevieve, lying in her narrow bed in the nursing home, is trying to be patient, too. Trying to forget the pain which racks her to the core. Trying to keep from calling for the husband who isn't there. She had hoped that the birth of their son would bring him back to her. Then, one evening, the door opened.
1: Is that you, nurse?
3: No. It's Barry. They said I might see you now.
1: Barry. Oh, why haven't you come before? I've wanted you so.
3: There, now. Don't go on like that. I've had quite a lot of business connected with the estate, which took me away for a bit. They sent me a wire about the baby, and I came as quickly as I could.
1: Have you seen him?
3: Yes, rum little dickens. Babies all look alike. Well, you'll be as fit as a fiddle before long, and after you get out of here, there's some things that must be straightened out.
1: What things straightened out? I don't understand.
3: Oh, things. I'll see about a house for you and the baby and...
1: For me and the baby? What about you? Aren't you going to live with us, Barry?
3: No, you see, I...
1: Barry! That girl. Are you still in love with her?
3: Well, yes, I am.
1: I thought when the baby came it would be different. I see it's not.
3: Well, it's...
1: Let me tell you something. Sit down. You'll have to keep her waiting a while longer. They thought I didn't hear them because I was being put under the anesthetic. But I wasn't quite out. The doctor said she may last for years, but I lay you 10 to 1 she's dead in 3 months.
3: Oh, come now. You may have imagined it.
1: I didn't imagine it. You know what that means to me. 3 months to live. You can see how important it is that those 3 months should be spent with you.
3: The doctor didn't say a word to me about your being in such a serious condition.
1: But I heard

0: into a tantrum and stormed at me. She had an attack. And I stood by and watched. Watched her gasp for breath and call for help that never came. I did that for you. For you, Barry.
1: And you expect me to go on with you?
0: I expect you to stay with me and our son during the last remaining months of my life. And if you try to leave me or seek to have me put away because of what I've done, I'll bring you into it. I'll swear it was your idea. That you're an accessory.
2: The months go by. One, two, three. And Genevieve, remembering the conversation which she had overheard between the doctor and the nurse, cannot believe it when she finds herself unmistakably improving in health.
3: Well, Genevieve, you'd had a rather severe time of it before the baby came, and you were quite run down. But you've done very well. You must watch your heart, though. Avoid any strenuous activity and keep as calm as possible.
2: Barry has sullenly accepted the conditions which have been forced on him, but the knowledge that Genevieve was responsible for his mother's death, as well as for his enforced separation from the girl he loves, makes him sullen and bitter. There's no happiness for either of them in this unnatural arrangement, but Genevieve holds him with her constant threat.
4: Did you ring for me, Mrs. Bartlett?
0: Will you ask cook to make me a fresh pot of coffee, Annie? This tastes very bitter.
4: Yes'm, but cook won't like it.
0: Well, I can't drink this. It tastes as bitter as Never mind. Don't take it back. Leave it.
4: Yes'm.
0: It's odd, but I could have sworn it tasted bitter like... But it couldn't. Oh, good morning, Barry.
1: Good morning.
0: I'd offer you some coffee, but it's not so very good.
1: No, thanks. I'll just have a look at the paper. I have coffee in my room.
0: Oh? Since when do you do that?
1: What? Since when do I do what?
0: Have coffee in your room.
1: I did this morning.
0: Was it the same pot?
1: Well, it might have been. I don't know. I never noticed. Why?
0: Did you notice it was quite bitter?
1: I can't say that I did. Might have been standing too long. The cook should have sent you some fresh coffee. Get after her about it.
0: Yes. It might have been standing too long.
2: It might have been standing too long, but you don't think so, do you, Genevieve? Not when you know how your husband resents, bitterly resents his enforced stay at your side. How he wishes the doctor's prognosis of your case had been fulfilled. If only there was some way to break up this infatuation with Joan before it's too late. Why not call Joan? Talk to her yourself.
5: Joan Marvell, ma'am.
0: How do you do, Miss Marvell? Come in, please.
5: Thank you.
0: That will be all, Annie. I suppose you're wondering why I sent for you.
5: Yes, I was a bit surprised, to say the least.
0: I want to talk to you about Barry. Barry's my husband. We have a child, as you know. This is his home, and I've done everything possible to keep him here where he belongs. But so long as you continue to see him, it will be more difficult for him to make a decision.
5: What makes you think I've been seeing him?
0: I can tell by the way he acts. He thinks he's in love with you. And he will continue to think so until you make a definite break.
5: Well, Mrs. Bartlett, I've not been seeing Barry. He's tried to reach me many times, but I've purposely avoided him.
0: Are you sure?
5: Yes, because I'm going to be married to someone else. So you have nothing further to worry about.
0: Does Barry know this?
5: No.
0: Then why haven't you told him?
5: I intend to tell him today.
0: I wish you would. He's been, well, been acting strangely of late, and oh, I'd feel ever so much easier about things if you let him know the truth.
5: I understand, Mrs. Bartlett.
0: I hope you'll be very happy, Miss Marvell. And I do thank you for coming.
5: All for the best, Barry.
1: You don't mean that, Joan.
5: Until I talked to her, I was really undecided about marrying Roger Haddon. But now I know what to do. She's a lovely woman, Barry. The most tragic eyes I've ever seen in my life. You must go back to her. She wants you, needs you. You must forget about me.
1: So she sent for you, did she?
5: Yes.
1: She thought she was being clever. Oh,

0: Why doesn't she give up? She knows how I feel. I do wish you hadn't gone to her.
1: I'm glad I did. I know now what to do. And having seen her, talked to her, I understand you so much better.
0: Understand me?
1: Yes. I think you know what I mean. Goodbye, Barry.
0: No, please. Joan, please, wait a minute. You don't really love this, Roger. You're doing this just because of Genevieve. You must think of yourself. Think of me. Hold your decision for a few weeks.
1: Why?
0: Well, something may happen. I mean, well, if you'll just wait a bit, the picture may change for us.
1: How do you mean? How could that be possible now?
0: Promise me that you'll wait.
1: What are you thinking, Barry?
0: Why, nothing. I just want you to wait.
1: She said you'd been acting odd.
0: She's imagining things.
1: I'll have to hurry now or I'll miss my appointment. Goodbye. I said goodbye, Barry.
0: Oh. Oh, yes. Goodbye, Joan.
2: Now it is late the same night. Genevieve lies wakefully in her bed. A car draws up outside. The front door opens and closes. Genevieve sits up. Someone is coming up the stairs. They pause before the door.
1: Who is it?
3: May I come in?
1: Yes, Barry.
3: Hello, Genevieve.
1: Oh, Barry.
0: I'm sorry to disturb you at this time of night. How do you feel?
1: Why, I feel much better, Barry.
0: Well, Joan told me that she'd talk to you this afternoon.
1: Yes, Barry.
0: We're all washed up, you know. She asked me to come back to you.
1: Oh, Barry, if you only would.
0: There's a lot of unpleasant memories between us.
1: I try to make you forget them, Barry.
0: I had decided to go to California.
1: Oh, Barry, please don't. Stay with me. I need you, darling. Please don't go.
0: All right, Genevieve. If that's the way you want it.
1: Barry, you don't know what this means to me. We'll really be together again. You and the baby and me.
0: Genevieve, what's wrong?
1: It's my heart.
0: What?
1: Excitement. My medicine. In the bathroom. Please, Barry.
0: Medicine?
1: Yes. The little one with the medicine dropper. Please.
0: Yeah. Yes, Genevieve. Bottle with the medicine dropper in it. Medicine dropper in it. Oh, yeah. I have it. How much do you take?
1: Five drops.
0: One, two, three, four, five. There you are.
1: Thank you, Barry.
0: Oh, you'll be all right now, Genevieve. You'll be all right in a few moments. I'll stay in the other room tonight.
1: Barry.
0: What is it?
1: That bottle. That isn't my medicine.
0: What?
1: No. Look at the label. That's your mother's medicine.
0: Mother's? Oh, good Lord, it is.
1: It's wrong for me. That medicine is a heart depressant. Barry. What have you done? I can't breathe. Can't.
0: Genevieve.
2: Well, Barry, what have you done? Genevieve is dead. Isn't this what you wanted? You're free now, Barry. Free. Then, 45 minutes later, Dr. Anstett hurries into the bedroom.
4: Well, Barry, what is it? What's happened?
0: I don't know, Doctor. This is the way I found her.
4: Well, not sign of a pulse. Poor girl. I can't understand it. She'd improved so much.
0: She's dead, Doctor?
4: Yes, Barry. I'm sorry. I'm completely dumbfounded. Wait a moment. What's this?
0: What?
4: What on earth? Why, she's taken some of this medicine. Good heavens, yes, I can smell it in the glass.
0: Well, what's wrong, sir?
4: This isn't her medicine. I prescribed this for your mother.
0: My mother?
4: Genevieve's heart needed a stimulant. This induces the opposite reaction. Oh, she took this by mistake.
0: By mistake? But how on earth could...
4: Well, there's nothing we can do for her now. What time did you say you came into the room, Barry?
0: Why, well, just a few moments before I called you.
4: Well, that would be 12 minutes ago.
0: Yes, yeah, that's right.
4: I see.
0: She was gasping for breath. She tried to say something, but I couldn't make out what it was. I called you immediately.
4: Well, I'll call the undertakers. I'll use the phone in the hall. The body's in this room, Mr. Andrews. Come in.
2: Thank you.
4: Barry, this is Mr. Andrews.
0: Oh, how do you do?
2: How do you do?
4: Mr. Andrews is a police inspector.
0: What? Why the police? I thought you called the undertaker.
4: Not yet.
0: Well, why the police?
4: Barry, here's a letter your wife gave me not so long ago. It says on the envelope, to be opened at my death.
0: A letter?
4: Yes, I'll read it to you. Dear Dr. Anstead, for many months now, my husband has been in love with another woman. I refuse to give him a divorce. Lately, he's been acting in a strange manner. I know he wants me out of the way. I know he has tried to poison me. I have hoped and hoped that I could bring him back to his senses. But now, I'm afraid, it's too late. If my death occurs, I want you to investigate the circumstances thoroughly. Signed, Genevieve Bartlett.
0: But that's ridiculous. I never thought of such a thing. It's all pure imagination. I came back here tonight to stay. I realized what a fool I'd been, and that letter doesn't prove a thing.
4: It proves a motive. And furthermore, you lied about the time you found her.
0: Lied?
4: You said you came into this room 12 minutes before I arrived. You said she was trying to speak, and that you called me at once. 12 minutes elapsed from the time you found her till I came.
0: Yes, that's what I said.
4: But she had been dead almost an hour when I saw her.
0: What?
4: You waited, Barry. Waited till you were sure she was dead. Then you called me.
0: No. Wait a minute, Doctor. I can explain.
2: You can explain down at headquarters. Come on. Barry tried to explain. He told the truth. He had come back to Genevieve to stay. He did get the bottle for Genevieve. It was an accident. But he couldn't explain why he waited almost 30 minutes before he called the doctor. He said he just sat beside the bed in a daze, and that was the truth. But no one would believe him. No one. Poor Barry.

0: CBS has presented The Whistler. Original music for this production was composed and conducted by Wilbur Hatch. Tonight's story was written by Elizabeth Easton and directed by J. Donald Wilson. The Whistler originates from Columbia Square in Hollywood. Next week, same time,
1: I, the Whistler, will return to tell you another unusual tale. Good night.
0: This is the Columbia Broadcasting System.

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1: The first air-conditioned car was manufactured in 1939 by Detroit, Michigan's Packard Motor Car Company. In 1817, the University of Michigan was the first university established by any of the states. Although Michigan is often called the Wolverine State, there are no longer any living Wolverines in Michigan.
0: Ooh State Facts.
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0: These are stories of Central State University.
1: So the biggest challenge I had while attending Central was experiencing the tornado that hit campus in April of my sophomore year. It was one of the most terrifying nights of my life. We hovered in fear all night, praying that the weather would calm and we would be safe. The next day was bright and beautiful, and the campus looked like a war zone. The biology lab in Banneker Hall, where I was an hour before the tornado hit, was totally demolished. I left the lab early that day because the weather was so bad, one of the many blessings in my life. So we lost one student and a bookstore worker. I couldn't imagine that we'd be able to finish out the rest of the school year. My prospects for graduating from Central were even worse at the time. So campus reopened about 2.5 weeks later, and I was afraid to go back, but I did. And when we got back to campus, there was so much damage that we were holding classes in dorm lobbies, laundry rooms, and trailers. Terrible, but it was a perfect excuse to abandon ship and just leave. But I didn't, and I'm thankful that I didn't. The campus was a wreck for quite some time thereafter, but the spirit of the Central State University community was stronger than ever. So what do I say to those who are interested in enrolling at CSU? Well, three things. Do it, do it, and do it. When I look back on my life, the decision to go to and remain at Central was one of the best decisions I've ever made. I can also say that some of the most successful people that I've met throughout my career went to HBCUs. I'm in awe of the achievements of several of my fellow alumni, a few of which I know you'll hear from also. My name is Rita Salas. I'm part of the class of 1976, and I was also Miss Central State of 1975-76. I'm a psychology major. First of my family to attend Central State University. First of my family to graduate from college. I came to Central State after attending a predominantly white school system in the Midwest. My guidance counselor told me that college wasn't for everybody. He said I should consider local beauty or vocational schools. I hadn't even considered a black college, but Central offered an opportunity for me to exist in an environment where race just didn't even matter. We were all black, and this was a new experience for me, and I was loving it. It was a place where I felt I'd be awarded based on the merits of my efforts. I felt I had something to prove. So I graduated from CSU magna cum laude, and the experience solidified a confidence in me that's pretty difficult to shake. I had several professors that helped me to own who I am and understand what I was capable of. So it doesn't matter what other spin someone else attempts to put on me, I know who I am. I understand the power of my presence. So what does that mean? Your presence speaks before you do. People see your energy and confidence level from the moment they lay eyes on you. So here's an example. My degree from Central was in psychology and education. I went on to receive a master's degree from the University of Pittsburgh in public health. After 2 years in health administration, I moved to New York City, and my job pursuits led me to an interview with one of the top firms on Wall Street, and I was hired as an investment banker, so far removed from anything I planned to do in life. But it wasn't my psychology or public health degrees that influenced the decision to hire me. I was told that I had a presence. So your degree, your GPA, etc., they're going to verify that you're smart. Understanding the energy we radiate and harnessing it to our benefit, that is understanding the power of your presence. That will allow you to do anything you want to pursue. So Central State was the foundation of understanding who I was and where I could play in the world. It gave me the forum to live up to my full potential and helped me recognize that the only obstacles to getting what I wanted out of life was allowing other people to set boundaries for me or being afraid to step outside of my comfort zone. That has helped me to find my way to opportunities that I didn't even know existed. Most people live up to what other people expect of them. That's particularly true of children and can carry through to adulthood if we let it. If I'd listened to my high school counselor, I would have lowered my expectations for life significantly. Conversely, I always felt that the CSU community expected students to bring their best self to everything they did. I gave it my best shot, and rather than listening to my high school counselor, I excelled and it paid off handsomely. The lesson began for me at Central State.
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1: Well, Satan, you should never trouble the Christian them. 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

0: In the beginning of creation, God made them male and female, and the two will become one flesh. 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

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Again, if I build you, you live your maddy maddy. Mad than if you love too much, conny conny conny. For then, if you love to be happy, you're gladdy gladdy. For then, I show me love God so much we caddy caddy. 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

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I boss it up, I kill your brother when I got done no fit. Trust me, cause of Jesus Christ of Nazareth, I me put first. Lifting up your name, it is a must. Again, if I Bellevue, you live your maddy maddy. Man, and if you love too much, con your conny conny. And then, and if you love to be happy, you're gladdy gladdy. But then, I show me love God so much, me gaddy gaddy. Again, if I Bellevue, you live your maddy maddy. Man, and if you love too much, con your conny conny. For then, and if you love to be happy, you're gladdy gladdy. And then, I show me love God so much, me gaddy gaddy.

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And then I show me love God so much, me gaddy gaddy.

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And then, and if you love to be happy, you're gladdy gladdy. 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And don't you put touch.

And then I show me love God so much bigger the gaddy. 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The man, and if you love too much, gunny gunny gunny. For then, and if you love to be happy, you're gladdy gladdy. And then I show me love God so much bigger the gaddy. 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Just give your heart to Jesus Christ and make way you unite. The man, them killing off them bread, and me say without a pint. The one, the

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For then, and if you love to be happy, you're gladdy, gladdy. 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Again, if I Bellevue, you live your maddy, maddy. Man, and if you love too much, gunny, gunny, gunny. And then, and if you love to be happy, you're gladdy, gladdy. And then, show me love, God, so much, me gaddy, gaddy. Well, Father God, they get a yacht, a bit of a mind, a bit of a soul, a bit of a life, a player role, and taking full control. And don't you put your trust up in the silver and a gold, because I accept the Lord and be bold. All of the 16 and the woozy and the clock, where you were supposed to.

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1: The music that best defines my time at Central State University. Ironically, I would have to say jazz music, even though I didn't really listen to jazz music prior to coming to Central State University. When I started working in a radio station and I had a jazz show, I started slowly realizing how many of these jazz artists were sampled by my favorite hip-hop artists. And actually, one of my favorite rap albums of all time, Jay-Z's Reasonable Doubt, came out in 1996. I was playing all of those songs that he sampled from on air. And I just remember just going through Patrice Rushen, going through Lonnie Liston Smith, and just going through all these different artists and saying, well, that's where Jay-Z got that from. That was really eye-opening for me, learning all of that music. I wasn't all that familiar with it, and being able to connect it and bridge that gap, it gave me a deeper appreciation for everything that I was doing. So that's what I would say. Obviously, there was also Drake and Kanye West and people that were making very memorable music during that time. But for me, I'm going to have to say that wake-up call of how much jazz had actually influenced hip-hop. My name is Malik Perkins. I graduated in 2014. My major was communications and broadcast media. My father graduated from Central State in 1982. And during my time at Central State, I served as the president of the National Association of Black Journalists. I was also a member of the Invincible Marching Marauders. And I also hosted the radio show Jazz at Sundown for WCSU FM. My time at Central State University was special because I was able to really do so many things that prepared me for what I'm doing now. Right after college, I was working for WHIO for television, radio, and print. While I was in school, I was doing all of those things. I wrote for the newspaper, The Golden Torch, and my junior and senior year, I was actually able to host the radio show Jazz at Sundown. And because I was hosting that show, I was able to get hired part-time my senior year at WHIO Radio, which then ultimately evolved into me being able to work in television, and now I'm a media spokesperson today in Columbus. All of those things really laid the groundwork. By the time I walked into WHIO, because of everything I was doing at Central State, primarily in a radio station, I was prepared, I knew how to conduct myself, and I knew how to operate the board and do everything I needed to do for that job. I was challenged by my extracurricular activities at Central State University because I was in the marching band and we were going out of town almost every weekend. And it was a lot of fun. What comes with that is making sure that you're on top of your schoolwork, making sure that you bring your schoolwork with you if you need to, or finishing it early. That way you're able to go on these trips and perform and still maintain your grade point average and not let anything slip through the cracks. Also, just doing the student leader activities with National Association of Black Journalists and everything, just really learning how to both be a leader and be a listener, learning the proper protocols that are in place to get some of the things that you want to get done accomplished, understanding that you have to work with people. So all of those challenges and experiences really helped push me and just really taught me a lot of the things that I still apply to this day.

0: To someone who's interested in enrolling at Central State University, I would stress to them that you will literally get a cultural experience that is, it's really amazing and hard to put into words. I mean, to this day, I speak to a close classmate from Central State University every single day. And this is on the phone, on social media. We still meet up. Those of us who live close to each other, we still meet up, still reminiscing, and really just knowing how we all grew as well. They become your second family. And also, just there's just so many activities and things for you to get involved in. Like for me, it was the marching band. I had never been in a marching band before. I was still given that opportunity, and that's an experience that I still take with me. You'll cherish those times as well as a Marauder. So I really just encourage everyone who's interested in enrolling to just take a look at the programs, take a look at the extracurricular activities they offer, or maybe even consider some of the activities that you want to start, organizations that you want to start. There was so many opportunities to just start your own organization. And there are organizations that were started when I was a freshman that are still thriving on campus to this day. So everyone has their chance to make a mark at Central State University. And I just really want so many people to have that enjoyable experience I had. And I think many people can if they attend Central State.
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1: Like the drip, drip, drop of the raindrop as it falls upon the dew.
0: I hear a voice within me calling you.
1: You.
0: You.
1: You. 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
0: Oh, there's an old such a hungry yearning burning way down inside of me.
1: And the storm man won't be through.

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2: Did you know that Arkansas gave us a gift of cheese dip to the U.S.? Queso is originally from Latin America. It was first introduced to America in Arkansas in 1935. It also became the 25th state in the United States in June 1836. Hot Springs National Park has been open since the 1800s. It has always been a popular destination for travelers. The park was opened as a health retreat location in 1807. There are over 200 days of sunshine. This state has great weather since it's in the southern part of the U.S. You won't have to worry about cloudy skies.
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When your dreams have been broken in pieces and your hopes appear as glass shattered, remember, it's not how you started, it's how you finish that matters. Though through the course of this life you may falter and the end seems nowhere in sight, remember, the sun always arises to displace the dark of the night. Through faith, there are mountains to conquer and valleys yet to go through, but if we trust in the Master, no dream is too lofty for our hearts to pursue. Hope is contained in the spirit that believes on broken wings it can still fly towards the new life and tomorrow as it tosses today's torments aside. So yes, in this life as we strive for perfection, some dreams will become broken and shattered.

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1: What's up, Doc? Did you know that the Looney Tunes animator Tex Avery, who attended North Dallas High School in Dallas, Texas, introduced the phrase? He later said that he didn't think much of it because it was a common phrase that was used where he grew up. Also, an early image of the Lone Star flag was drawn by Dr. Charles B. Stewart, but no one knows who is responsible for actually designing it. The origin of the design still remains a mystery. What's up with that, Doc?
0: Ooh, State Facts.

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If you believe you may have an interest, come find us in the Mass Communication Building located next to the football field. You can't miss our huge antenna. And remember, we're here for you, CSU.

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1: Did you know that saltwater taffy was invented in Atlantic City, New Jersey in 1883? A candy shop flooded, which soaked the taffy was sold there. The owner joked about selling saltwater taffy, and the name became popular. It's a chewy type of candy that comes in large variety of flavors. The first Miss America pageant was held in Atlantic City, New Jersey in 1921. It was originally created to draw tourists to the city for Labor Day weekend, but now it's considered a scholarship event.
0: Ooh, state facts.
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1: Did you know that the first 911 call was made in Alabama? The first 911 call in the United States came from Haleyville, Alabama, and was made by Alabama Speaker of the House, Rankin Fite, on February 16, 1968, to Tom Bevel, a U.S. representative.
0: Ooh State Facts.
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If you believe you may have an interest, come find us in the Mass Communication Building located next to the football field. 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And remember, we're here for you, CSU.

0: These are stories of Central State University.
1: I'm Joshua Smith, and I am a cum laude graduate of the class of 63 with a major in biology and a minor in chemistry. I'm extremely proud to say that I am one of six siblings who graduated from Central State University. I thank God every day for my phenomenal parents, William and Mamie Smith, who sacrificed so much in dedicating their lives to the goal of educating their children. My career extends over well over 50 years now, and I'm still going strong. At least I'm still going, or growing, hopefully. I am chairman and managing partner of the coaching group, and I still coach and provide consulting for a number of clients in the United States. Many of my friends and colleagues commonly refer to me as a serial entrepreneur, and I'm very proud to wear that label. While I am pleased with some of my successes, I always much prefer to talk about the extreme challenges or failures that I've had in my life. Now, of course, if you don't give up, it's not a failure, is it? And that was always my attitude. The successes are much appreciated, but what truly made me grow and improve throughout my career was how I was able to deal with obstacles and adversity. I'm just one of those folks that's absolutely determined to never give up on what I believe in. Even if it takes several tries or multiple efforts, I stayed on my course. I founded the Maxima Corporation back in 1978, and it grew to become the fastest growing black-owned company in the United States. I was appointed by President George H.W. Bush to be the first chairman of the U.S. Commission on Minority Business Development. And he also appointed me to the Kennedy Center Board of Directors and the Bush Memorial Library Foundation and trustees. And I'm still a trustee of that organization after 30 years. I was the first African American to serve on the board of directors for FedEx 24 years, for Caterpillar 20 years, Allstate 17 years, Inland Steel 10 years, and a dozen or so other small businesses where I served as a board member, as well as on the U.S. Chamber of Commerce Board of Directors. I have received over 400 awards and citations and was awarded 5 honorary degrees, including one from Central State. There are 2 achievements that stand out for me, which I am most proud. My wife Jackie and I have contributed $1 million to Central State University. I understand that as a graduate of an HBCU institution, I am one of the first to contribute that amount. As a result of this development, I was selected to be the first National HBCU Alumnus of the Year in 2015, and the Central State Board of Trustees and Foundation renamed one of the buildings on campus the Joshua I. Smith Center for Education and Natural Sciences. It's interesting and ironic that my time at Central State in the 60s, in the early 60s, was one that was directly and negatively impacted by extremely social resistance, Jim Crow practices, and segregation of African Americans by the surrounding communities in Ohio, Xenia, and Greene County. There was no subtlety involved whatsoever. Unlike the Black Lives Matter revolution, there was no support from other sectors in the United States, nor was there any social media that could communicate messages to individuals worldwide. We were on our own, and everybody involved and are connected to Central State at that time knew that. We understood the deal. Central State was like a haven and a refuge to those of us who had high aspirations and were willing and eager to commit their time and energy to achieve their goals. We were nestled in those cornfields, but there are golden nuggets of opportunities that existed because of the attitude and support of Central State. However safe we felt socially on campus, we were intensely and vigorously challenged by the faculty and staff. They were never satisfied with the status quo. They always pushed us to do better, to get more, to learn more. As a result of that, we were given opportunities that we would not have had in other campuses. I got involved in all elements of decision-making at the university and problem-solving. participated in events and forums and meetings at other colleges and universities representing Central State, and I was involved in management decisions which impacted the university. All of this prepared me for the future after graduation.
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0: It's time for Ooh State Facts.
1: Did you know that Kentucky's nickname is the Bluegrass State? Fun fact, bluegrass is actually green. Bluegrass only produces bluish purple buds in spring, which gives it a blue appearance when seen in large fields from afar. The Happy Birthday to You song was created by two Louisville sisters named Patty and Mildred Heal. The Cherokee, Chickasaw, and Shawnee were the original inhabitants of Kentucky. Today, indigenous people represent only 0.2% of the population.
0: Ooh, state facts.
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1: It's time for Ooh State Facts.
2: Did you know from New Mexico, the nickname for the state is the Land of Enchantment? Also, the capital is Santa Fe and the biggest city is Albuquerque. It's one of the youngest states in the country. Los Alamos Laboratory was established in 1943 and the bomb known as the Gadget was detonated in 1945 at 5:29 a.m. Mountain Time in the Jornada del Muerto Desert of New Mexico. New Mexico is known for the blue pancakes, landscapes, and the first testing site for the atomic bomb.
1: Ooh, state facts.
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And now I'm back to let you know I can really shake 'em down.

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The 2021 Central State University Hall of Fame honors Christopher Saunders, a native of Brooklyn, New York. Christopher is a longtime Dayton, Ohio resident. A finance major, he graduated from Central State University in 1990, and he is a life member of the Central State University National Alumni Association and proud member of the Alpha Phi Alpha fraternity. Between 2013 and 2019, Christopher served as a member of the Central State University National Alumni Association Board. For five of those 6 years, he chaired the Homecoming Committee. Under his leadership, the National Alumni Association Homecoming events generated over $60,000 in net income for his alma mater. As a board member, Christopher worked tirelessly to ensure transparency and accountability by the board on behalf of CSU alumni. Since graduation, he has served as a national bank examiner for the U.S. Treasury Department. During his career, Chris led anti-money laundering, fair lending, and Community Reinvestment Act examinations at some of the nation's largest and most complex financial institutions. He and Teresa, his wife of 27 years, have two children. Chris is an avid outdoorsman whose bow hunting and fishing expeditions take him into the high, cool elevations of the Rocky Mountains and dense tropical jungles of Central America.

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My supper's ready. 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

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I wouldn't

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You better hold me. 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
1: Sandy Lynn, class of 1968, major sociology, minor psychology. I am the only one in my family to travel from Tulsa, Oklahoma to Wilberforce, Ohio to attend Central State University. It seemed quite the distance back in the 1960s, and once I arrived, I was often jokingly asked, "So how did you get here? By stagecoach?" Central State University is one of the most valued experiences ever to date for me. It was a cultural experience. It was a special connection. It was a long way from home, but provided a super safe haven for my education. It was totally elevating. I have always been taught in well-guided, student-supported school systems, and I've been privileged to flourish in an environment of people who look like me. So it was a continuation of my schooling from day one at kindergarten. From being taught in the elementary schools of Paul Lawrence Dunbar and Ralph J. Bunch, to the middle schools Marian Anderson and George Washington Carver, to completing high school with honors at Booker T. Washington. I am straight out of Tulsa, Oklahoma, a town strong in community building and known as Black Wall Street before the 1921 race massacre. I came from a town of strength and resilience, and Tulsa's where my granddad's grocery store and ice cream parlor were burned to the ground in one of the casualties of the rioting, the looting, and the burning by white people in a black community along the streets of Greenwood, Archer, and Pine. Incidentally, those three streets are also how my fellow Booker T. Washington classmates got their name. They named themselves after Greenwood, Archer, Pine, and known as the Gap Band. Even decades after that incident, during my growth years, Tulsa was a sustained community on the north side of town, and I have been molded in strong education environments by teachers committed to make students the best that we could be. So having the privilege of traveling to Ohio and attending an HBCU as Central State University was just another special addition to my education. Now, how I got to Central State was incredibly special. To put it in context, my mom cleaned white people's houses and was sure I'd graduate high school and take the job offer that Shell Oil Company in Tulsa had given. And it looked as though I would. It seemed that being taught the skills of shorthand notation and typing, over to 120 words a minute with no errors, was in high demand. And my Booker T. Washington High School teacher, Mrs. Katie Johnson, had prepared me well. College was looking pretty dim, almost dark. But come one special Sunday morning at my church, the senior minister made an announcement and asked me by name, "Miss Sandra, please come to my office after service." To my shock and awe, after the service, the miracle sitting in pastor's office was his fraternity brother and friend, Dr. Charles H. Wesley, the president of Central State, who was on a freshman recruiting mission. He stated he'd been informed of my excellent school record and invited me to attend Central State. You can't even imagine my joy. And no, it wasn't a full scholarship. There were also grants and work study. And that didn't matter. I was going to college and I had a job. And I was very much accustomed to working. I was ready. So note to students, be ready when your opportunity comes knocking. I am currently an entrepreneur marketing the hospitality industry space. Over the decades, I have been honored and recognized with public relations' highest national honor. It's called the Silver Anvil for my work in marketing communications for a project involving Oprah Winfrey. The campaign for children is entitled Child Support. It's their birthright. Currently, I am still actively involved in Central State University's National Alumni Association in the Chicago local chapter, and we are constantly finding ways to help new students on their journeys. I'm locally recognized as a woman of excellence by the Chicago Defender newspaper. I am an international best-selling author in the anthology Extraordinary Lives, Stories of Triumph and Inspiration. And closest to my heart is the induction into Central State University's Achievement Hall of Fame in 2015.
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on the vinyl. Keys open doors when the keys is albino. Now knock on my door when my stars is albino. I've been fishing for a minute, for a minnow. Only I know that a pawn is a trade, and a rookie for a castle like tuition for a final. Playing hooky for a tassel, spend a minute on a minor. Winds on my window, ash on my skin when the record low temps feel the wind blow. Only ride rhythm to the tardiest of tempos. Only ride shotgun when the car is a limo. Yeah, see? I crowd surf in a cypher. Scuba in my shower, take a

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1: Did you know Louisiana's Lake Pontchartrain Causeway is the longest bridge over water? Lake Pontchartrain covers 630 square miles at about 12 feet. But at that height, and considering it's adjacent to the Gulf of Mexico via straits, it's more of a lagoon.
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2: Did you know New York was originally called New Amsterdam? The island of Manhattan was settled by the Dutch in 1624 and became an extension of the Dutch Republic. Did you also know that Lady Liberty was not made in the USA? It was gifted to the United States from people of France in celebration of 100 years of American independence.
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I wonder why, I wonder why. 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I wonder why, I wonder why, I wonder why.

0: These are stories of Central State University.
1: My name is Angela Davis, and I am a proud 1995 graduate of Central State University, where I majored in broadcast communications. I am also the proud founder of the Homecoming Visiting Alumni Day. I launched that program over a decade ago because of the love I have for my alma mater. I had graduated class valedictorian from a predominantly white high school where the only black adult in the building was a janitor. I knew that I needed the HBCU experience. And when I stepped off the van during a college visit, I knew that I needed Central State University. And I knew that this would be my new home. It was as though the ancestors were whispering in my ears, saying, "Come enjoy what we have built for you." And that's exactly what I did. I learned so much inside and outside of the classroom. And I can honestly say, Central has made a major impact on who I am today. I've worked in corporate sales for over 20 years, and it's definitely a demanding career. I was able to hone my leadership skills by being involved in student activities. I was actively involved in student government. I was an RA. I was a vice president of Delta Sigma Theta Sorority Incorporated Delta Kappa Chapter. I was on the newspaper staff and yearbook staff, along with being Miss College of Arts and Sciences and the band announcer for the Invincible Marching Marauders. Being involved in those activities and still being able to balance my classwork is a skill that has definitely helped me in the professional world. To any prospective students, I would say choosing an HBCU will be the best decision you have ever made. Choosing Central State University would be the best life-changing decision you will make. Come to learn, to serve, to grow, and meet amazing people from all over the country and beyond. Don't go where you're tolerated. Come where you will be celebrated.
2: Get down.
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If it don't bounce back, you go hungry. 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